0: 250 years later, the question is not only what this country has been, it is what we are handing forward.
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1: Here's the weather for the Southern Light listening area. The temp is currently 84 degrees under clear skies. Humidity 33%. The wind is from the northwest at 7 miles per hour. The forecast for this evening, mostly cloudy, 75 degrees. Overnight, cloud-filled skies with a light breeze. The temp 62. And then tomorrow, cloudy with some wind. There's a slight chance of rain. The temp about 84. And that's the weather for the northern Shenandoah Valley listening area.
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3: Good evening, everyone. I'm Cheryl, and it's time for another trip down memory lane. As we do each week at this time, we're going into the past, bring out music from the 50s, 60s, and 70s. We're glad that you've joined us. We're going to be featuring music from Dottie Rambo tonight. So I think you're going to enjoy that off of her project, The Soul of Me, which won a Grammy Award back, I believe, in 1965. So whatever you're doing, for the next 45 minutes, why don't you just sit back and enjoy some music from out of the past. We're going to get started with music from Mr. Willie Wynn, a song the Holy Angels can't sing.

It's the title cut off of Dottie Rambo's award-winning album, The Soul of Me, backed up by the Nashville's Pentecostal Tabernacle. And I know that you enjoyed that. We're going to hear more songs off of that particular album, so you be sure and stay tuned. Right now we have one from the Blue Ridge. It's called Ride That Glory Train.

you very much. Thank you, ladies and gentlemen. And I'll tell you, it's sure good to be back in Chicago tonight. Young man here in Chicago, Illinois, by the name of Ralph Goodpasture, wrote almost my sentiments of my heart in a song we'd like to do for you right now, and it's blessed me throughout the days that we've sung it. To me, it's so wonderful.

0: That's live music from the Statesman here on Southern Light, off of the album Through the States with the Statesman, recorded back in 1961. And I hope that you enjoyed it. We might hear a little bit more off that album in just a few minutes. But right now we want to play one from singer-songwriter Ike Davis. A song of comfort and encouragement talks about my very best friend, and I hope it's yours too, Jesus. They call his name Jesus. Here's Ike Davis.
1: When your heart

That's music from the Oak Ridge Quartet here on Southern Light and Down Memory Lane, and sweeter gets the journey every day. And I tell you what, I can say that walking with Jesus Christ is a new experience each and every day, and it never grows old. As a matter of fact, He gives us a little taste of heaven down on this earth so that we'll have some heaven to go to heaven in. Looking forward to that day also. Going back to Dottie Rambo's album, The Soul of Me, here's a song called Just Enough Heaven.

God Almighty. I know Jesus is building it for me. Has he built you a mansion? Or he can't hear that you didn't say it loud enough. Is he building?

Live music with Teddy Huffman and Jim's and Can't Nobody Do Me Like Jesus. And I tell you what, that is sure the truth. We have a song for you right now from a group that was out of Beckley, West Virginia. They were known as the Crossmen. They're doing a great song I hope will encourage your heart tonight. It's called Joy in the Morning.

It's Dottie Rambo here on Southern Light, and I've been talking to the Lord about you, because after all, he's the only one that really can do anything about our problems anyway, isn't he? He never tells another person. He just quietly and goes about taking care of the problem, whatever it may be. And the reason why is because he really cares about each and every one of us. Here are the Christian Troubadours.

Those were the Hensons with Who Is on the Lord's Side. Here's a song from Miss Bobby Jean White. It says, when you know Jesus Christ, you might not have much material wealth, but you certainly do have a home in heaven. I'm a poor rich man. Bobby Jean White.

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Why? Because he ain't never done me nothing but good. Here's Dottie Rambo again.

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He surely loved his Savior, there was no doubt about it. Satan cursed his body from his feet to his head, then told him all his children and his cattle were dead. Then Job's wife said, why don't you curse your God and die? But Job said, the woman

That's Dottie Rambo on Down Memory Lane, and He Ain't Never Done Me Nothing But Good. I hope you enjoyed the feature of her on this trip in the past, and invite you to join me back again next week if you really did enjoy Down Memory Lane. We're going to close out with a live cut from The Statesman, a song that says we'll understand it better by and by.

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1: Here's the weather for the Southern Light listening area. It's currently 81 degrees under clear skies. Humidity 39%. The wind is calm. Overnight, cloud-filled skies with a light breeze. The temp 62. And then tomorrow, cloudy with some wind with a slight chance of thunderstorms. 86 degrees. And that's the weather for the Northern Shenandoah Valley listening area.

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1: In Galatians 1:10, Paul says, "For do I now persuade men or God? Or do I seek to please men? For if I yet pleased men, I should not be the servant of Christ."

But I would not have you to be ignorant, brethren, concerning them which are asleep, that you sorrow not, even as others, which have no hope. For if we believe that Jesus died and rose again, even so them also which sleep in Jesus will God bring with him. For this we say unto you by the word of the Lord, that we which are alive and remain unto the coming of the Lord shall not prevent them which are asleep. For the Lord himself shall descend from heaven with a shout, with the voice of the archangel, and with the trump of God, and the dead in Christ shall rise first. Then we which are alive and remain shall be caught up together with them in the clouds to meet the Lord in the air, and so shall we ever be with the Lord. Wherefore, comfort one another with these words.

America turns 250 this year. Still imperfect, still standing, still in need of grace. And through every chapter, God has not let go. Southern Light.

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1: Here's the weather for the Southern Light listening area. Currently 73 degrees under clear skies. Humidity 55%. The wind is calm. The overnight forecast, cloudy with light wind. The temp 62. And then tomorrow, cloud-filled skies with a light breeze with a slight chance of thunderstorms. 86 degrees. And that's the weather for the Northern Shenandoah Valley listening area.

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1: Here's the weather for the Southern Light listening area. Temperature 71 degrees under clear skies. Humidity 61%. The wind is calm. The overnight forecast, cloudy with light wind. The temp 62. And then tomorrow, cloud-filled skies with a light breeze with a slight chance of thunderstorms. 86 degrees. And that's the weather for the Northern Shenandoah Valley listening area.

A flag on the porch, a breeze in the trees, a quiet reminder that gratitude still looks good on both a country and a heart. This summer, thank God for simple gifts and the freedom to enjoy them. Southern Light,

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Deuteronomy 31:6. Be strong and of a good courage. 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He will not fail thee nor forsake thee.

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Across 250 years of history, America has faced seasons of challenge, risen in moments of courage, and been carried by God's grace through every chapter. Southern Light is marking this milestone with grateful hearts and a message of hope rooted in faith.

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1: Here's the weather for the Southern Light listening area. Temperature 71 degrees under clear skies. Humidity 58%. The wind is from the south at 4 miles per hour. The overnight forecast, partly cloudy with a light breeze with scattered showers. 63 degrees. And then tomorrow, a few clouds and somewhat breezy. Temperature around 74. And that's the weather for the Northern Shenandoah Valley listening area.

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1: 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Both riches and honor come of thee, and thou reignest over all. And in thine hand is power and might, and in thine hand it is to make great and to give strength unto all.

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People who carried a cost so your ordinary day could exist. Some families are still carrying that weight. So gratitude should be more than a slogan. It should shape how we live. As America marks 250 years, may God steady this land, strengthen weary hearts, and teach us to live like freedom is worth honoring. Southern Light.

America turns 250 this year, old enough to have scars, young enough to need grace. Because the truth underneath this country was never brand new, that freedom is worth protecting, that rights come from God. 250 years later, that truth still stands. So thank God for what's good, pray for what's broken, and live like truth still matters. Southern Light.

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1: Colossians 3, 23 and 24. 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

250 years may sound old, but the idea underneath this country is older still. 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The founders did not invent that truth. They recognized it, and generations have fought to protect it. So this summer, celebrate the country and honor the Creator who gives freedom meaning. 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
1: Here's the weather for the Southern Light listening area. The current temp 68 degrees under clear skies. Humidity 67%. The wind is from the south at 5 miles per hour. The overnight forecast, partly cloudy with a light breeze with scattered showers. 63 degrees. And then tomorrow, a few clouds.

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1: 1 Chronicles 29:11, God's word says, "Thine, O Lord, is the greatness, and the power, and the glory, and the victory, and the majesty. 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
1: Here's the weather for the Southern Light listening area. The temperature 65 degrees under clear skies. Humidity 75%. The wind is from the southeast at 4 miles per hour. The forecast for this morning, partly cloudy with a light breeze. Temperature 73 degrees. This afternoon, cloud-filled skies with a light breeze with a slight chance of thunderstorms. And the temp 87. Then this evening, cloudy with some wind with isolated thunderstorms. Temperature around 74. And that's the weather for the Northern Shenandoah Valley listening area.

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2: From the founding of our nation to this historic 250th anniversary year, America has much to remember and much to be thankful for. 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Southern Light,

0: the summer it's too hot, and in the winter it's too cold. In the springtime, when the weather's just right, you find someplace else to go. Well, it's up to the mountains or down to the beach or to visit some old friend, or just to stay home and kind of relax and hope some of the kin folks will start dropping in. Well, the church benches are too hard, and that choir sings way too loud. 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But you go to that old ball game because you say it helps you to relax. Well, a headache Sunday morning and a backache Sunday night. But by work time Monday morning, you're feeling quite all right. While one of the children has a cold, pneumonia do you suppose? 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
2: 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And right now we'd like to introduce this gentleman to you. 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
0: And the freedom Jesus gives goes deeper than any headline, holiday, or history lesson. Real freedom still starts with Him. Southern Lights.

It was on Calvary's Hill some 2,000 years ago that the blood of Jesus flowed. And even today, if you're washed there, you'll be whiter than snow. But if you shun the bloody spilled, why then Calvary, it's just another hill. You see, it's not enough that Jesus died. His blood must be applied.

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1: Here's the weather for the Southern Light listening area. The temperature 59 degrees under clear skies. Humidity 87%. The wind is from the southwest at 4 miles per hour. The forecast for this morning, partly cloudy with a light breeze, temperature 73 degrees. This afternoon, cloud-filled skies with a light breeze with a slight chance of thunderstorms and the temp 87. Then this evening, cloudy with some wind with isolated thunderstorms, temperature around 74. And that's the weather for the Northern Shenandoah Valley listening area.

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1: In Isaiah 40:31, you read the words, "They that wait upon the Lord shall renew their strength. They shall mount up with wings as the eagle. They shall run and not grow weary. They shall walk

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Still imperfect, still standing, still in need of grace. And through every chapter, God has not let go. Southern Light.

Never give up. We're here to encourage you on Southern Light. Proverbs 22, verse 6, train up a child in the way he should go, and when he is old, he will not depart from it.

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I almost taught myself how to swim. Yeah, but then I recalled the words, those precious words that make up your old favorite hymn. And now, on Christ the solid rock, I can stand the shock, 'cause it's in Him I'm gonna place all my trust. And I know you're up there, even now, singing somewhere, but I wanna remind you,

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That's got to be great. 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
1: Here's the weather for the Southern Light listening area. The temp 64 degrees under clear skies. Humidity 72%. The wind is from the southwest at 7 miles per hour. The forecast for this morning, partly cloudy with a light breeze. Temperature 73 degrees. This afternoon, cloud-filled skies with a light breeze with a slight chance of thunderstorms. And the temp 87. Then this evening, cloudy with some wind with isolated thunderstorms. Temperature around 74. And that's the weather for the northern Shenandoah Valley listening area.

And a good morning to you. You are tuned to Southern Light Radio. I'm Cheryl. It's great to be coming your way. That was Jack Holcomb with a song called I Will Trust and Never Be Afraid. I want to share the scripture with you found in Psalm 84, beginning with verse 9, I believe. It says, Behold, O God, our shield, and look upon the face of thine anointed. For a day in thy courts is better than a thousand. I had rather be a doorkeeper in the house of my God than to dwell in the tents of wickedness. For the Lord God is a sun and shield. The Lord will give grace and glory. No good thing will he withhold from them that walk uprightly. O Lord of hosts, blessed is the man that trusteth in thee. That's Psalm 84, verses 9 through 12. And how great it is to trust in the mighty name of the Lord. This next song from the McFalls says, Lord, I still trust you.

Those were the Cathedrals here on Southern Light. A beautiful song called Don't Be Afraid. You know, the Bible says that perfect love casts out all fear. If you have that love for the Lord, you know that He's going to take care of you and you don't ever have to worry. Here's a song from the Bill Gaither Trio that says He was there every time.

A great song from the Kingsmen, a song that says, I've never trusted you like I'm going to trust you right now. You know, this daily walk, it's a daily walk with the Lord every day. We grow and we, each day we become stronger and more like Him. And that was a great song from the Kingsmen. Right now, the McDuff Brothers, a song taken right from Scripture. It's called Joy Comes in the Morning.

Lily Knowles and all the homecoming friends here on Southern Light, an old hymn of the church called Leave It There. We have a song from the bishops, a song of confidence and trust in our Lord. It's called I Have Faith.

That was Ann Downing here on Southern Light, No Less Than Faithful. It's great to have you joining us this morning. We hope the program is a blessing and you realize that your Redeemer, He is faithful and true. Here's another old hymn of the churches from the Gaither Homecoming Friends. It's called Rock of Ages.

The Perry Sisters right here on Southern Light. Miracles can happen. You know, if it wasn't for the Lord, where would we be? He is my strength. He is the very breath that I breathe each moment. Here's a song from Charles Johnson and the Revivers, a song that says, I can't even walk without you holding my hand.

Those were the Isaacs here on Southern Light, a beautiful song called In His Arms, I'm Not Afraid. You know, I've really enjoyed being with you this morning. I hope the program has been a blessing. Invite you to stay tuned. More gospel music and programs are coming your way here on your Southern Light. We're going to end my part of the program with this one from Poet Voices, a great song, and it has a lot of scripture in it. It's called Trust the Truth of His Promises. God bless you for listening. Keep looking up. Jesus is coming back soon.

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1: Here's the weather for the Southern Light listening area. The temp 64 degrees, under clear skies. Humidity 67%. The wind is from the west at 4 miles per hour. The forecast for this morning, partly cloudy with a light breeze. Temperature 73 degrees. This afternoon, cloud-filled skies with a light breeze with a slight chance of thunderstorms. And the temp 87. Then this evening, cloudy with some wind with isolated thunderstorms. Temperature around 74. And that's the weather for the Northern Shenandoah Valley listening area.
2: Welcome to Turning Point Weekend Edition. Are you trying to live the Christian life by your own power or the power of the Holy Spirit? 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Today, Dr. David Jeremiah offers the key to a life of victory as he shares his vital message, the filling of the Spirit.
3: The Bible teaches us that we as Christians are to be filled with the Spirit. What does that mean? Well, so many people think it's filled up to your

sense of the word. He did everything he could to terrorize the kids who lived in the neighborhood. And if you happened to be a paper boy there, you delivered your papers on that street as fast as you could and got out of there. One Halloween, some of my buddies and I decided it was time to get even with this guy. We cooked up some elaborate tricks because we knew Mr. Nasty wouldn't be giving out any treats that night. When my friends and I got to his door, however, it became immediately apparent that somebody had already been there before us with the same idea. Old Mr. Nasty was primed and ready. He came around from outside of the back door and started to chase us, screaming at the top of his lungs and firing tin cans at us like missiles. I mean, he might have been old, but he was fast. And he almost got on top of us before we knew what was happening. I have to honestly tell you, I don't think up until that time I'd ever been so afraid in my life. You see, it was dark, it was Halloween, and we were doing something we knew we shouldn't do. I'd tell you what I did, but I don't want to contribute to the delinquency of any minors here this morning. I took off from the front porch as fast as I could, tore down the cul-de-sac, raced across Woodman Avenue, and jumped over a fence I could not jump over again if I lived to be 100 years old. The next day, I found myself back at the scene of the crime, delivering my papers, and I remember driving by that fence I had jumped over and straddling my bike and thinking, how in the world did I ever jump over that fence? Man, I should go out for track. Oh, the wonders of adrenaline. I was filled with fear. I had discovered strength I never knew I possessed. Have you ever been filled with fear? Being filled means be controlled by. So when you read the words, be filled with the Spirit, what it means is be controlled by the Spirit. And the illustration that's given in Ephesians is an interesting one because it compares being filled with the Spirit to being drunk with wine. When you're drunk with wine, the wine takes over and you end up doing things you never would have done outside of it. When you're filled with the Spirit in a very positive way, you live life in a supernatural way, unlike anything you would ever be able to do if he weren't controlling the situation. You say, well, what does this have to do with the world as we live in today? Is it some mysterious doctrine that belongs to the mystics? Does it have anything to do with real life? I mean, does it have anything to do with Monday morning or the pile of dirty laundry or the stack of bills or the daily commute? Most of us would agree that the standards of Christianity are impossible, impossibly high. Christianity is not hard, it's impossible if you do it in your own strength. Scripture tells us to be humble, to be gentle, to always be rejoicing, to be constantly praying, to be taking every thought into captivity, to be loving those who oppose us. Trying in our own strength to do all that is exhausting. Not only is the standard too high, but we face an enemy on every step who's trying to oppose us in our walk with the Lord. If we don't have a power beyond ourselves, the Christian life becomes one long defeat. I love that old joke about the man who bought a new chainsaw from a local hardware dealer. He took it home and he cut a cord of wood. The dealer happened to be in the area just as the man was finishing up and he stopped to chat with him. He said, how do you like that new saw, sir? He said, well, it's all right, I guess. I tell you the truth, it's not much of an improvement over my old saw. The store owner went, really? That doesn't seem right. This is the latest model. Let me see that thing. And he picked it up. He pulled on the starter cord, and the big saw roared to life. And the man who had bought the saw said, what was that noise? So what was going on was he was trying to saw wood with a power saw where there was no power. You know, that's so like so much of what we do as Christians. We feel frustrated that we can't get stuff done, that we know God has called us to do this and act that way and live this way. But if we do it in our own strength, it will always be frustratingly a failure. The Bible tells us to be filled with the Spirit. Let me explore that for just a moment. In the Bible, we're told that this is something we are supposed to do. It's nothing less than a command. And do not be drunk with wine in which is dissipation, but be filled with the Spirit. That's what Ephesians 5:18 says. Now, there are a couple of things about this command that I want you to note. First of all, it's in the imperative.

0: mood. That means it's not an option. It isn't something that says if you have time to ponder for days or weeks, you might come to the conclusion of being filled. It's not one of those nice sounding but far away goals. The Word of God says that every believer, no matter who we are, no matter how long we've been saved, is commanded to be filled and controlled by the Holy Spirit. It's in the plural rather than in the singular. That means it's for all of us. It is not just for special people, spiritual giants or super saints. It's for everybody. And then it's in the passive voice, which means the object has something acting upon it from outside. In other words, we don't fill ourselves. The Holy Spirit is given to us by God, and we pray, and God fills us with His Spirit so that we're controlled by the Spirit. Paul compares being filled with the Spirit to being filled with alcohol. When someone drinks, the alcohol comes from the outside and starts to control them on the inside. But when you let the Holy Spirit have access to your heart, your mind, and your life, He begins to guide and strengthen and empower you from the inside out. And then the last thing about this is that it's in the present tense. That means you don't just get filled once. Actually, the text really says, keep on being filled with the Holy Spirit. All of us know there are times when we just settle into doing our own thing, whether we like to admit it or not. But if you want to have victory in your Christian life, you need to let the Spirit of God tell you what to do. You say, well, how does that work, Pastor? How does the Spirit of God tell me what to do? First of all, I believe the Spirit of God speaks to us inwardly. The Bible says one of His goals is to convict us. Have you ever noticed that you're walking along doing your own thing and something comes along and you yield to it and you feel very uncomfortable about it? That's the Spirit of God in you saying you're going down the wrong road. The same thing happens when something good approaches and you know you're doing the right thing. The Spirit of God speaks to you. But most of all, the Spirit of God speaks to us through the Bible. The Bible is God's written word, and when we read that, two things happen. We have the inspiration of the Spirit in the writing of the Bible, and we have the Holy Spirit living within us, helping us to understand what the Bible says. I remember hearing a guy said, you know, I never could understand the Bible, then I got saved, and in the meantime, I discovered somebody rewrote it. No, they didn't rewrite the Bible. You just got the interpreter on the inside. He's helping you understand. The Bible says the natural man does not understand the things of the Spirit, for they're spiritually discerned. That means if you don't have the Holy Spirit because you're not a Christian, you can read the Bible until your eyes fall out and it won't make any difference in your life. More and more as I grow in the Lord, I understand that being filled with the Spirit is an ongoing process. Sometimes as I'm reading and studying the Bible, the Spirit of God will reveal something to me, some area of my life or ministry that isn't under His control, and He brings it to mind. He does. And I have to either yield that to Him or I have to deny it and go on doing my own thing. We should never imagine that being filled is a once-for-all deal that you can nail down at some Bible camp and throw a chunk of wood on the bonfire and it's all settled. Being filled is a continuous thing. Every day you seek the Lord and you wake up in the morning and say, Spirit of God, control my life today. I want to be a Spirit-led, Spirit-filled person on this day. Now, what are the conditions for this gracious act? What do we have to do? How do we go about this? How do I become a Spirit-filled Christian? First of all, you have to desire to be filled with the Spirit. If you have no desire for the Spirit of God to fill you and control you, guess what? It won't happen. John 7, Jesus says, if anyone thirsts, let him come to me and drink. And then He tells us later in the verse that that verse is about the Holy Spirit. In the Beatitudes in the New Testament, there's a verse that says, blessed are those who hunger and thirst after righteousness. And what that means is, if you're a Christian, do you ever have this feeling that there should be something else going on in your life beside what's going on right now? You want something more, something different, something more aligned with what God's will is, and you know in your heart you're not walking the straight and narrow, you're living on the fringe areas. If that doesn't bother you, and if you don't have a desire for there to be something more in your life, you're never going to be filled with the Spirit of God, because He doesn't come where He's not wanted. He's not going to come into your life and take control unless you ask Him to, unless you desire for that to happen. Are you thirsty? Maybe a little desperate for a closer walk with God? You say, well, that makes me feel like something's wrong. Let me tell you something. The Bible says you're blessed if you hunger after righteousness. It doesn't say you're blessed if you're righteous, although that's true. It says you're blessed if you hunger and thirst for righteousness. Do you have a desire for more of God, more of His will, more of His person? You're a candidate for the Holy Spirit's filling. That's what the scripture says. Some people have told me, Pastor, I wish I could get to the place in my Christian life where I could just be happy. Jesus says you will be blessed if you hunger and thirst after righteousness. The word blessed is the word happy. Happy is the one who hungers and thirsts after righteousness. Don't deny that in your life. Don't push that away. Don't say, what's wrong with me? I just keep wanting more of God. If that's true of you, the Bible says you're a candidate for the Holy Spirit's infilling. Then you have to denounce sin in your life. Let me tell you something. The Holy Spirit will not cohabit a life that is filled with willful sin. If you're living in habits that are not honoring to the Lord, the Holy Spirit's not going to move in next to that. His first name is holy. And He's going to want to be in a place where holiness is true. Paul explained it like this. He said, since we have these promises, dear friends, let us purify ourselves from everything that contaminates the body and spirit, perfecting holiness out of reverence for God. When we come to be filled with the Holy Spirit, first of all, we have to want to be. We have to desire it. And secondly, we have to be willing to deal with the things in our life that are not pleasing to the Lord. I'll tell you something I've learned. You say, well, I don't know if there are things like that in my life. If you ask the Lord to reveal them to you, He flat out will do it. You won't have to ask Him a number of times. You won't have to say, oh, Lord, Lord, please show me the things that are wrong in my life. What I've discovered is if you ask Him for that, He will show it to you. Through His word, through a sermon, through something you hear on the radio, through a conversation with, I don't know what it'll be, but He has this way of always making us aware of the things in our life that are not pleasing to Him. You may be afraid to ask that question because you don't want to know the answer. That's what I discover from a lot of folks I know. Why don't you ask the Lord to show you those things in your life that are not pleasing to Him? Because you already know those things in your life that are not pleasing to Him. You don't need God to tell you those things. So you don't ask. The Bible says if you want to be controlled by the Spirit of God, you have to get serious about not living your life according to the old way before you were saved. You need to live your life in a new way. Denounce sin in your life. Third thing you got to do is you have to dedicate yourself fully to Christ. To be filled with the Spirit is to yield to His control. The Holy Spirit doesn't want to just be the resident of your life. He wants to be the president of your life. He wants to sit on the throne of your life. He wants to rule every day in the decisions you make, in the things you do, in the places you go. I used to pray when I'd get up in the morning, Lord, help me to take Jesus Christ with me wherever I go and be an influence for Him. And then I realized that's a prayer I don't have to pray because He's going with me anyway. So to be filled with the Spirit is to yield to the Spirit's control. Romans 12, 1 and 2 have been used over the years to illustrate this. And I'm not going to read it from the King James. I'm going to read it from Phillips paraphrase because it's so good. Listen to these words. With eyes wide open to the mercies of God, I beg you, my brothers, as an act of intelligent worship, to give Him your bodies as a living sacrifice, consecrated to Him and acceptable by Him. Don't let the world around you squeeze you into its own mold, but let God remold your minds from within so that you may prove in practice that the plan of God for you is good and it meets all of His demands and moves toward the goal of true maturity. So we say, all right, Lord, you know what I want, and my life is clean now, and I've confessed my sin. Now I'm just going to give you control in my business, in my home, in my free time, in every part of me. Lord, you've got it all. No strings attached, no clauses, no reservations. You got me. Someone has illustrated this as a house with a bunch of rooms in it. Jesus wants access to every room in your life. He wants to control. You can't lock Him out of some rooms. You can't say, no, this is my thing over here, Lord. I'll take care of this. You got all the rest of it, but I got this. He wants absolute, total control. Some of you know that I went to Dallas Seminary. Dallas Seminary is a wonderful place. It was founded by a man named Louis Sperry Chafer. I wasn't there when the school was founded. That was a long, long time ago. But I've read a lot about this man, and he was unique. He did things most people wouldn't have the courage to do, and usually it turned out pretty good. I remember reading that on one occasion in Dallas, he was asked to speak at a banquet, and there were a lot of preliminaries, a lot of music, a lot of announcements, along with various presentations and endless acknowledgments. I know what that's like. I've been in that spot. I went to a place once where they had a bunch of sponsors on the radio, and they let every sponsor speak for 5 minutes. Well, this event with Louis Sperry Chafer, it was 3 hours before he got to speak. 3 hours. He immediately endeared himself to the audience when he got up and he said, "I had prepared a somewhat lengthy message, but the hour is late. I will not detain you. Therefore, I'm just going to present a 3-point outline of the message and let the Spirit of God speak to your heart." Here's what he said. "My subject is the reasonableness of fully surrendering our lives to God. Reason number one, He is all wise and He knows better than anyone else what is best for my life. Reason number two, He's almighty and He has the power to accomplish that which is best for me. Reason number three, He loves me more than anyone else in the world loves me. Conclusion, the most logical thing a Christian can do is to surrender his life completely to God. What more can I say? What need I say more?" And with that, he sat down. He got a standing ovation, not because of the message, but because it was over. But the message was worth an ovation. God knows you better than anyone else knows you. God loves you more than anyone else loves you. And God is more powerful than anyone else could ever be, can accomplish in you what no one else can do. So why wouldn't you want to give your life over to Him and His Spirit in your heart? You have to have a desire to be filled. You have to denounce sin in your life. You have to dedicate yourself completely to the Lord. And the Bible says that when we do these things, the Holy Spirit will take control. There are two verses in the New Testament that have often intrigued me about the Holy Spirit. Maybe you've read them and wondered, what in the world does that mean? They have a lot to do with what we're talking about today, because these things can get in the way of the Spirit of God controlling your life. 1 Thessalonians 5:19 says this, "Do not quench the Holy Spirit." What in the world does that mean? It means that when the Holy Spirit's on fire in your life, don't throw cold water on what He wants you to do. Don't shut Him down. Don't put Him on hold. You quench the Holy Spirit by not doing something He tells you to do. And when you walk in the Spirit and are filled with the Spirit, you don't want to quench Him. When He tells you to do something, do it, because if you don't, you're quenching Him. You're pouring water on the influence of the Spirit in your life. That's why total obedience is required here. You don't get to pray about it. You don't give me a couple of weeks to think this over, Lord. He tells you to do something. You know it's from Him. You do it. And if you don't, you quench the Holy Spirit. The other one in the New Testament that's similar to this is in Ephesians 4:30 that says, "Do not grieve the Holy Spirit of God." How do we grieve the Holy Spirit? Well, if you're not going to walk in the Spirit, if you're not going to be filled with the Spirit, the last thing you want to do is to grieve Him or in any way to shut Him down. The Holy Spirit tells you to do something and you don't do it, you grieve Him. You do something that's dishonoring to the Lord, you grieve Him. The Holy Spirit is a living, vital person who lives within you and wants to help you live your life. Then the Scripture tells us we have to depend on the Holy Spirit daily. Walk in the Spirit, and you shall not fulfill the lust of the flesh. Man, have I got an illustration for you on this point. I've had to learn how to walk all over again in the last couple of years. I'm not there yet, but I'm getting there. What I've learned is when you walk, you put one foot out and you have to depend on that foot to hold you while you move the other foot to get ahead of it. You have to take your steps one at a time. If you get too far ahead of yourself, you end up on the floor. If you get too crazy and try to go too fast, you can't keep up with yourself. Walking is a wonderful privilege. I didn't realize how wonderful it is until these days. What a joy it is to be able to walk. But the Bible says we're to walk in the Spirit. What does that mean? That means we're to depend on Him every day, one step at a time. I remember years ago, there was a big debate in the church about how to know the will of God. And I read the books and heard the sermons, and I never did quite get them. And one day I realized the will of God for your life is composed of the will of God for every day of your life. If you walk with the Lord every day, you will end up in the place where God wants you to be. We worry so much about what God wants us to do tomorrow, next year, next month. And God, I think, is more concerned about whether or not we're putting one foot ahead of each other and depending on Him and walking in the Spirit. That's the challenge every day. Lord, help me to walk with You today. Walking in the Spirit means trusting in the Lord God every moment. Every day you get up and say, You're in control of my life. I'm going to depend upon You today. Now, one last thing before we close our Bibles. What happens to you when you're filled with the Spirit? You know, if you watch Christian television, you're going to hear somebody say, when you're filled with the Spirit, you will speak in tongues. The Bible doesn't teach that. I'm not here to debate speaking in tongues. That's not the purpose of this message. But you know, one of the things that's interesting to me, that's very mysterious, very obsolete. The real evidence of being Spirit-filled is much more practical than that. In Ephesians, it says this, be filled with the Spirit, speaking to one another in psalms and hymns and spiritual songs, singing and making melody in your heart to the Lord, giving thanks always for all things to God in the name of the Lord Jesus, and submitting to one another in the fear of God. The Bible says when you're filled with the Spirit of God, your relationships will be different. You'll be speaking to one another in psalms and hymns and spiritual songs. You'll have a holy way of dealing with it. You won't be always antagonistic to everything that happens in your life. And then it says, singing and making melody in your heart to the Lord. Worship is one of the evidences of a Spirit-filled person. Let me tell you something else. Worship is the evidence of a Spirit-filled church. If you're out someplace, maybe you have to move and you're trying to find a new church, you can find out a lot about that church before the pastor ever gets up to speak. What's going on with the worship? Are the people worshiping? You can go to some churches where there's two or three people singing on the stage, nobody's singing in the pew. Spirit-filled churches are worshiping churches. That's why I love to come to this church, because before I ever get to speak, I get to worship. And then the Bible says we're giving thanks. Do you know that giving thanks is impossible for those who complain and are grumpy and grouchy and whining? A lot of the problems in churches these days are people that are unhappy over crazy things. They don't like the pews, they don't like the colors, maybe they don't like the preacher. The Bible says if you're Spirit-filled, you're going to be filled with gratitude. You're going to be thankful for the things God does for you. You know, I've been taken away from some of the things I love to do over these last 2 years, but God has shown me that I can be thankful for the things I can still do, and I am very grateful for that. To be Spirit-filled means to be filled with gratitude, to be grateful, to be thankful. I love to be around people like that, don't you? They just lift you up and make you feel worthy of every day. Here's one that'll touch all of us. The last one on this list in this passage is to be submitting. It says submitting one to another. You know, when I first came here, I did a lot of weddings, and I had a wedding ceremony, and in this wedding ceremony, it says, wives, be submissive to your own husbands. And I once had a lady call me and say, I won't let you marry me unless you take that out of the ceremony. I'm not going to do that. I said, we're going to have to get somebody else to marry you, because that's what the Bible teaches. One time, however, I did a wedding where I got it mixed up and I had the husband submitting to the wife. Took me a long time to get that one straightened out. But you know what's interesting about all of that? What's interesting is this is not about wives submitting to husbands. This is about everybody submitting to everybody. What does it say? Submitting to one another in the fear of God. It means to have a spirit of not always having to be number one, not always having to be the one who makes all the decisions, but being submissive, have an attitude of submission. Do you know what I'm talking about when I say that? Be submissive one to another. Give everyone an opportunity. Don't always have to be first. Jesus said that when we are filled with the Spirit, out of our life, rivers of living water will flow. You know what that means? Spirit-filled people will have an influence on others. Spirit-filled people will have a life that is contagious. I need to tell you this. I've told you this before over the years. One of the people like that that I met when I came to this church was Tim LaHaye. You know, he taught on the Spirit-filled life, but he lived the Spirit-filled life. When I was with him, I always left him feeling better about life and desiring to do better myself. He had a contagious spirit. You can have that spirit if you let the Spirit of God control your life. If you'll just be willing to say, Lord, I've been trying to do this on my own, and I need to be filled with the Spirit. I would encourage you this week to explore that thought in your life. Let me tell you, if you're not a Christian, if you're not a believer, you don't have the Spirit, so that doesn't work. You need Jesus first. When you get Jesus, you get the Spirit.
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3: 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Right now, we'd like to introduce this gentleman to you. 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

A flag on the porch, a breeze in the trees, a quiet reminder that gratitude still looks good on both a country and a heart. 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
1: Here's the weather for the Southern Light listening area. The temp 64 degrees under clear skies. Humidity 77%. The wind is from the south at 4 miles per hour. The forecast for this morning, partly cloudy with a light breeze. Temperature 73 degrees. This afternoon, cloud-filled skies with a light breeze with a slight chance of thunderstorms. And the temp 87. Then this evening, cloudy with some wind with isolated thunderstorms. Temperature around 74. And that's the weather for the northern Shenandoah Valley listening area.
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3: 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This is your radio preacher, Pastor Tom Snyder, coming to you from Back Creek Valley Full Gospel Church. Amen. If you're listening to this, for the original Sunday, we are in the country of South Africa right now. We taped this before we left, and we are in the country of South Africa. What a whirlwind we've had lately. We had revival just 2 weeks ago. We had camp meeting that has completely incredible. And then I'm traveling to South Africa and Namibia over the next 2 weeks. I've been in South Africa now since Monday, and we will be in this week, and then we come back, and then we go and get an airplane. We fly over to Namibia, and then I'll preach a message, and you'll hear it next week. And then we come back to the United States, get in somewhere around June 15th, I think, something like that. This will be one of the longest trips, so please be praying for me right now. Amen. When we get back, we're going to hit the ground running. We got some things we want to do this summer. Our first thing out of the day, I guess, will be our 4th of July picnic, and we are excited what God is doing here at Back Creek. We've got new people, we got new life, we got new function, and we're touching the world. I'm sure when I get back, we will be talking about this missionary trip and then start planning the next one. Amen. I'm going to preach a message this morning, amen, on memorials. But before I do, I love this song. Who knows? Before I get back to the U.S., before I even leave the U.S., Jesus may come. And I want you to listen to Cody and CeCe sing, Come, Jesus, Come.

Hallelujah. Amen. We thank you for that beautiful song that they just sung. And come, Jesus, come. It could be today. Reading to you from the book of Joshua, a little bit of reading this morning. And it came to pass when all people were clean passed over Jordan that the Lord spoke unto Joshua and said, take 12 men out of the people, out of every man tribe, and command them, saying, take you hence in the midst of the Jordan, out of the place where the priest's feet stood firm, and place there 12 stones, and you shall carry them over with you, and leave them as a lodging place, and you shall lodge that night. And Joshua called 12 men whom he had prepared, the children of Israel, out of every tribe. And Joshua said, pass over before the ark of your God unto the midst of the Jordan, and take up every man your stone upon his shoulders, according to the number of the tribes of the children of Israel, that this may be a sign among you, that where your children ask your father in times to come, what mean ye by these stones? Then shall ye answer them, that the waters of Jordan were cut off from before the ark of the covenant of the Lord. And it came to pass over the Jordan waters that the Jordan was cut off, and all these stones shall be for a memorial unto the children of Israel. And the children of Israel did so as Joshua had commanded, and took up 12 stones out of the midst of the Jordan, and as the Lord had spake to Joshua, and according to the number of the tribes of the children of Israel, and they carried them over with them into the place where they lodged and laid down there. Joshua set up 12 stones in the midst of the Jordan, in the place where the feet of the priests which bear the ark of the covenant stood. And they are there unto this day. For the priests which bear the ark stood in the midst of the Jordan until everything was

0: peace. And as the Lord had commanded Joshua to speak unto the people, according to Moses commanded Joshua, and the people hastened and passed over. And it came to pass, when the people were clean passed over, that the ark of the Lord passed over, that the priest in the presence of the Lord. Amen. I want to talk to you tonight. I was inspired by Brother Fred Wynn's message this week about memorials in our life. And I want to preach on two types of memorials. Two types of memorials. If the Holy Spirit would help me, would you pray with me? Jesus, help me to preach. I cannot do this on my own. Help us, Lord, in the mighty name of Jesus. Amen. As Brother Fred preached this week, he talked so fittingly and so anointedly about we all in this Christian walk, there are just certain times that God does special things. And when God does special things, whether it's a healing, whether it's a financial blessing, whether it's a deliverance, whether it's just special fruit that he gives, whatever it is that God is doing, when God works these miracles and gifts, we ought to write it down. And I got to admit to you, pray for Pastor Tom. I have seen so many great things of God, and I do a very poor job of writing it down. And pray, because I've been requested, and not only requested, I feel like the Lord's laying it on my heart. I just got to carve out the time to do it, to write some books, to put document some of the great things that I've seen in my life. But on a personal note, I can tell you that I have wrote things down. I got a little journal. Actually, it's what I write messages on. And it's been around since like 2012. One of my first trips to Uganda, I think I may have bought this little notebook. And in the back of this notebook, there are different places where God talked to me at different places. I remember one, it says in Iganga, Uganda, at 2 o'clock in the morning, in the words that God gave me and the promises. And one of the promises way back then was he was going to build this church that I'm sitting in here now preaching to you, and that I would have this studio and all of this. And God gave me that, and I wrote it down, and I can go back and I can show you. I wrote it down. Amen. I wrote it down 7 years before it came into existence. Amen. 7+ years before it came into existence. And so if we got memorials about what God did, I think that we ought to do that. In this particular case, this generation, not the generation before them, that had crossed the Red Sea, which as children and people under the age of 40, it may have included them, okay? But that other generation had died off. Now God is taking this generation, the generation of Joshua and Caleb, he is taking them into the Canaan land like he promised Moses and Aaron's generation. But they are getting ready to walk into the land of Canaan and possess the promised land. It is during this moment that God says to Joshua, and notice, I don't think this is prepared, because according to the way that I read it, it wasn't like, Lord, you know, he gave him time to do this. They said, and the Lord spake unto Joshua, go get 12 men. Now, Joshua maybe came through first or came through last, but he's watching all his children, watching everybody cross through the Jordan. He remember crossing through the Red Sea, and the Spirit spoke to him. The Lord spoke to him and said, Joshua, I want you to go to the middle where the priests are standing, and I could speak the whole message on the priest of God and the water splitting. But he said, go to where the priests are standing in the midst of the Jordan, and 12 men to represent 12 tribes, and let each one of them get a stone and put it on their shoulders. So this is the reason it said the shoulder, because it's big enough to carry on the shoulder. You know, it's a pretty good size stone. It wasn't just a pebble. It wasn't the smooth stone that took down Goliath, but this was going to be 12 of them of good size, And in my mind, what an average man could carry, probably anywhere between a 20 and 75 pound stone, maybe even a 100 pound stone. I don't know. I know God had handpicked those stones, and he told them to go and take them out of the midst of the Jordan. Okay, so that was in a deep place, because we know that on the banks it's sandy and smooth from the years of the waves coming up on the bank. Okay, but in the middle is where you get your good river rock. It's where you get your good stone. Okay, deeper. Okay, and sometimes you got to go deeper to get to good memorial, and sometimes you got to go deeper to get to good stone. Amen. And he told those 12 men, one out of the tribe of Judah, one out of the tribe of Dan, one out of the tribe of Gad and Reuben. Amen. He told them all to come and to get 12 representing the 12 tribes of disciples. The 12 tribes of Israel, then it would come into the New Testament. It's in heaven. Amen. There's seats for 12 tribes and there's seats for 12 disciples. Amen. The number 12, not 10, not 13. You know, I've always noticed that the world looks at 13 as an unlucky number, because that's plus 12, which is God's number, amen, that he wants to work through man is through 12s, amen. But here he had him take 12 stones, and they were to take them to the place where they went and lodged. Now, I'm sure they got away from the Jordan, because at the time that they were crossing was the swelling time. Now, God caused them to go through, but who knows when the tide was coming in, and it's a Jordan River, but the swell of it is what I'm trying to say. Okay, so I'm sure that they went far enough away into the fertile plains for that great multitude of people, numbering up to 3 million people, where they would go lodge. And in the middle of their lodge camp, this vagabond group of Israelites that are getting ready to possess their destiny. Listen to that. He said, I want you to go in the midst of this camp. This is the last night that we remember Egypt. This is the last night that we remember the wilderness. This is the last night that we remember the testing. From here on out, we go into victorious battle song. We're going to see the walls of Jericho come down. We're going to see the walls of Ai come down. We are going to see victory. Amen. Gone is the day of the manna. Gone is the quail in the evening. Gone is wearing the same clothes for 40 years. We have graduated unto the new day. Amen. God has got us a getting up morning, church. Amen. God has did something with us. Amen. And he said, I want you to recognize all that we've been through. Amen. Sometimes I just like to reflect what God has done in my life. Amen. I told somebody this week, I am so blessed with a spiritual heritage. I've got a generational blessing. I've seen what God blessed my grandparents with. I've seen what God's blessed my parents with. I've seen and still feel what God has blessed me with. And now I'm seeing what God is blessing my children with. And when Eden and Zion and Ephia and soon to be Abraham, when they get up and sing, amen, what he's blessing my grandchildren with. And by the grace of God, live long enough, amen, to see God bless my great-grandchildren. Amen. In each one of those generations where the power of God has moved. Amen. I think we need to put out memorial stones. Amen. The old songwriter said, and we quoted it many times, I remember the time I can take you to the place where the Lord saved me by his wonderful grace. I cannot tell you how and I cannot tell you when, but I'll tell you all about it in the by and by. I'm here to tell you, I believe we need to mark down in 19. 1978 that God opened a church here. Amen. At Back Creek Valley Full Gospel Church. And the building program in September of 2019, we put and dug into the soil. Amen. That would do the new addition and change the face of the church. Amen. We've got memorial plaques on our pews and people that donated them. We got memorial plaques on our communion table and on our pulpit. Amen. We got a memorial plaque on our grand piano. Amen. Telling us when we got it and who gave it. Amen. I'm here to tell you, I believe in that. I believe if you got an old-timey Bible, amen. That's the great thing about having a Bible. It's hard to write it on your phone or hard to write it on your tablet or in your computer. Amen. But in my Bible, my Bible's marked up. I've got dates wrote down. When the Lord touched and when he healed and when he delivered. Amen. We're looking back already on the camp meeting in June of 2026 and seeing it as a banner year. Amen. It's a memorial. I told Brother Chuck, he was showing me some pictures. I think in that new addition down there, amen, we need to hang some of the old pictures of camp meetings going by, revival services going by, some of the great men and women that have blazed away before us and now are in glory. When they laid them memorial stones, amen, it wasn't just saying, look what the Lord done today, but look what he did yesterday. When we crossed the Red Sea and came out of Egypt, look what we did when God provided the 10 miracles and plagues. Look what we did, and when he drowned the chariots. Amen. Look what he did when he fed us with the manna. Look what he did when he sent the quail. Amen. And that's something we can look at. But something me and Pastor Chuck was talking, as Brother Fred was praying, and Brother Chuck leaned over and whispered in my ear, he said, you know, that ain't the only time. Amen. He said in verse number 9, and he said, Joshua set up 12 stones in the midst of the Jordan, in the place where the feet of the priests which bear the Ark of the Covenant stood, and they are there unto this day. I don't know exactly how they got in there or exactly how they took place, but I am here to tell you, ladies and gentlemen, that in the middle of that Jordan River, there are 12 stones. You can't see them, but they're there. And I want to spend just a couple seconds, amen, the things that I just said you can't see. I mean, you can see, amen. When I go on that camp meeting, I took a beautiful little video this morning. They were praising God, and I was looking out them big oak trees, and they were swaying, and praise was going on, and I took a video, amen. But that'll be gone, amen. But that camp meeting, that ground, amen. I remember down there on that ground when I was a little kid, amen, when those preachers came by and Brother Jones and them was having camp meeting, people like Tippy Schmidt and different ones that came by and preached revival and the singing and the shouting and the bobby pins of flying. Amen. You can't hardly see that now. Amen. That's all changed. In fact, where I sleep, it's just right behind where all that took place. Amen. No longer is there a tabernacle there like that. Amen. But I'm here to tell you, amen, somewhere in that soul is someone's sweat. Somewhere in that soul is someone's blood. Somewhere in that soul there is anointing of days going by. You may not be able to see it. Amen. But it's there. Amen. And there are some things when you look at someone's individual life. Amen. You may not be able to see the scar. Sometimes you can see big scars of what have happened. And sometimes you can see the dress. Amen. Of what has happened. But sometimes down deep inside, there is a memorial that only you and God can see, that he has breathed. Amen. The Apostle Paul, when he looked up into the heavens, he said, whether in the body or out of the body, there I do not know, but I saw things, amen, that it is not lawful for me to tell you. Amen. They're under
1: indescribable things. They were things between him and God. Amen. And that's the memorials that I want to talk about right now. Amen. Do you ever have some things that's private? I'm here to tell you, in my life, especially over the last year, I've had a lot of private things that's just me and God. I can't take to nobody else. I can't even explain them to nobody else. But I'm here to tell you, amen, they're resting in my heart, and I've seen God move, and I've seen God answer prayer, and I've seen God whisper in my ear, amen, this is all right, I am with thee, go forward. And those are memorials that you can't see. Oh, my Lord and my God, my Savior. Amen. There was two types of memorials. Memorials that you can see and a memorial that you cannot see. But both of them are there. When I went to pick up Brother Fred, amen, and I go to Reagan Airport, and we go down the GW, and we get off the parkway. As soon as we are getting close to the airport, one of the first monuments I see is one of the ones I like the most. It's the Washington Monument. Amen. And none of that, if you do it at nighttime and you know what you're looking for, you can see some of the other monuments. And if you know the other buildings, amen, before you get to Reagan International, amen. And those are physical monuments that were built for specific things for our country. In New York Harbor, I've flown over top of that Sweet Lady Liberty, amen, that the French people gave years ago with her hand held high. I notice it's in the midst of the water, but underneath those waters, amen, across the Atlantic Ocean in different places, there are ships in Pearl Harbor. There's one that you can see, but you can't see, that they built a memorial for in Pearl Harbor, amen, buried underneath of the war, underneath there where them men's, West Virginia is the one, amen, it's buried under, the Arizona is another one, amen, you can't see them, but they're there, memorials, amen, lives were taken, lives were given, people give their life for freedom, amen, they're underneath there, you can't see them, you can bet they're there, somewhere from heaven's balcony, angels look over, somewhere from heaven's balcony, people look over, souls that have crossed to the other side, and they see things that people don't see walking this earth, amen, they see that what's went on before us, amen, and what's coming after us, amen, these are the memorials that I am talking about, ladies and gentlemen. If you were here, I'd say, God, give God a big amen. And inside of each and every one of you that call yourself saved, that call yourself a child of God, there are some things that you know it's just between you and God. Ooh, and every now and then God lets me bring something out, some things I know I'm taking to my grave. Amen. There have been struggles that I don't want to admit to anybody else. There's been moments that God has challenged my faith that I can't tell to anybody. I told somebody the other day, sometimes there's just, you got things that nobody else understands. That's why he says, don't cast your pearls before the swine. Those are memorials that only somebody else that's been in the Jordan with you can understand. Amen. They've been in the midst of it with you can understand. Sometimes it's just me and Jesus. Nobody else understands. Nobody else comprehends. Nobody else makes the way other than me and Jesus. Two types of memorials, some things you can see and things that you cannot see. This week at camp meeting, oh my, there was a lot that I saw. Amen. This morning, I'm taping this on Thursday morning. This morning, amen, I went up to the altar. I don't know if I'll do, it's first time this week, so it's Thursday, and I got on my knees, and the Holy Ghost came on me, and I just wept and wailed, and I cried. My, I don't know if it's going to happen the rest of the week. Don't know if it'll be again until next camp meeting. Don't even know if it'll happen again, but there is a place.
0: that I can tell you that I met Jesus this morning. When I looked out and looked at them trees, amen, it's a memorial. Amen, I see the presence of God upon us. Now, I can see my time has come and gone. Now, remember, friends, this is the first day of the rest of your life. Go live it for the Lord.
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Greetings in the wonderful name of the Lord Jesus Christ. This is Pastor Paul Markey. Thank you for tuning in today to this another broadcast of the Hour of Redemption. This is the day the Lord hath made. We're going to rejoice and be glad in it. Well, thank God it's Sunday. Amen. Looking for a great time in the Lord here in the house of God at the Lighthouse Full Gospel Church. We had a great service last weekend, and our pastor, there you go again. Here's all I know to tell you. Come on out and prove me wrong. I'll just tell you, if you like the preaching of the gospel, you like people that are warm and friendly and like to worship God, you like to sing out of the red book, yeah, you like an old-fashioned Pentecostal church, you'll love this one. If you don't like that, now you probably won't like it, but we do have an old-fashioned Pentecostal church. Just believe in the Word of God, the power of God, the gifts of the Spirit, the Holy Ghost, and speaking in tongues. We believe in all that stuff. We're just old-fashioned Pentecostal folks, and we love God, and I appreciate those that tune in, listen to us each week. Like I say, we're looking for a great time today. Sunday school from 10 to 11, classes for all ages, 11 o'clock morning worship service. Lord willing, I'll be ministering in that service tonight at 6:30. 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I trust the broadcast are a blessing to you. You know, it's like this. I thought about it. 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And the only way we know that is if we hear from you. And I do thank God for those who text or call, write occasionally. Let us know they're listening to the broadcast. I would love to hear from you this week. Our mailing address is 806 Salem Church Road, S-A-L-E-M, Salem Church Road, Stevens City, Virginia, 22655. You can make it to the Hour of Redemption, Pastor Paul Markey, or the Lighthouse Full Gospel Church. Either way you do it, it'll come to you. If you'd like any CD of the programs, this one or those that we've had before, just write us, send us a gift of $10. 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We'll gladly send you any of the CDs. And, again, trust that they would be a blessing to you. So thank you in advance, and may God bless you for listening to the broadcast today. Amen. I trust that it'll be a help to you. Psalm chapter 10 today, verse 1. Why standest thou afar off, O Lord? Why hidest thou thyself in times of trouble? Heavenly Father, I thank you for the Word of God. And Lord, I'm quite confident that I am not the only one that's asked this question. But I'm confident, God, that no doubt there are many listening to the broadcast today that have been exactly where this psalmist David was, in a time of great weariness, a time of anxiousness, a time of wondering, God, why are you standing so far? Why have you just sort of closed your eyes and stopped your ears to my cry? Why, God? Why are you doing this? I need you, and you've hid yourself from me. Oh, God of heaven, I pray that you will help me as I endeavor to preach this word of God and touch the people that are listening today. In Jesus' name, amen and amen. The psalmist David asked two questions. Why standest thou afar off? And why hidest thyself in times of trouble? Now, I don't know about you, but those are, I would consider, two very serious allegations against the God of heaven. We're not talking to Pastor Paul or one of your friends. No, the psalmist is saying, God, you God, why? Why are you standing afar off, and why are you hiding yourself from me? And I know that, I don't know, but we have to be honest. And I would say probably anybody that's been saved for any length of time has probably at some point in their experience, you may not have said these things, but at the very minimum, you have pondered them in your hearts. God, where are you? Why are you so far away? I mean, I need you right now. I need you beside me right now. I need strength right now.
I need help right now. And it seemed like, God, that you're standing far off from me. And then he went on to ask, I think the other's worse than this. Standing afar off is, well, okay, at least, you know, you're looking. But then he said, why'd you hide yourself in the time of trouble? When I needed you the most, why? Oh, God, why did you hide yourself from me? And I know, let's just be truthful. We have felt that. Those of us that are saved, I'm a preacher. I've been at, like I told you, full-time for 50 years. But I must admit, folks, there's been times when I thought, God, oh, God, I've never needed you more, and you've never seemed farther away. There's been many times when I thought, oh, God, I've never needed help worse than I need it right now. And I feel like you're hiding yourself from me. I can't find you. I've looked to the left. I've looked to the right. I've looked behind. I've looked everywhere. And I just can't seem to find you. I can't find where you're hiding. I can't find you in the secret. I can't seem to touch you, God. Oh, you know how it is. Brother, it's just our nature, I think, to believe the worst. I'm just going to say this. Someone that I know very well just recently, you know, well, there was some situation that, I mean, that they were what they were, but they just thought the very worst, just believed the very worst, just to find out that nothing of what they thought was true. There was not a problem. You know, and I'm going to tell you, folks, I have been pastoring churches, and, you know, maybe someone missed or something happened, or, you know, they acted a little cold as they went out of the church, and the devil jumps right on your shoulder. Ah, they're going to leave. They're going to quit. They're mad. You did this. You've done that. And the devil just take you down this terrible road. They're going to leave. They're going to, you know, and come to find out, had a toothache, they had an appointment. You know, there wasn't a problem at all, but the devil tries to magnify nothing. The devil tries, it is his job to make us think that God has forgotten us, that God does not love us, that God does not care about us, that God is not concerned about us. But I'm going to tell Pastor Paul, and I'm going to tell everyone listening today, that there is nothing farther from the truth. I don't know what you're going through today. I don't know what you're battling today. I feel the Holy Ghost. I don't know what's got you down today, but I feel led of God to tell somebody right now that God is not far from you, and that God is not hiding from you, that God is nigh thee. Even the word of faith in thy mouth, his word has declared, I will never leave thee, and I will never forsake thee, but I will go with thee all the way, even unto the end of the world. I can't help but think. And it's in my notes, but I'm going to talk about Elijah, you know, when he thought that God had forsaken him. It's a little hard to fathom that, especially after the fire had fallen from heaven, after the rain had come down from heaven, okay? God had done those two things. Then he's running for his life from Jezebel. Oh, God. They've forsaken. They've digged down the altar, killed the prophet. I'm left alone. They're seeking me as if God had no idea what was going on, as if God had forgot all about him. So he runs and lays down under the juniper tree. The angel comes to let him know what? God sees you. Hey, Elijah, God knows where you're at. Hey, Elijah, God knows your distress. Tells him to rise and eat. And eat that, and he fell back asleep. The angel woke him up again. And he went on, the Bible said, 40 days on the strength of that meat, and went into the wilderness. And guess what he did? He ran in a cave. Guess what? I don't know if he thought he was hiding from God or hiding from Jezebel, but let's make it clear, he was not hiding from God, because this is my opinion. I don't think he hardly got in the cave until the voice from God said, Elijah, what are you doing here? Oh, wait a minute, God. You mean you follow me to this cave? You mean you're still here? And he stands and takes him out on the mountain. Amen. Toss the rocks. Takes the wind. Toss the rocks and all that stuff. Sends an earthquake. Shakes the mountain. Sends a fire down that just remind him that the fire that filled it Mount Carmel.
I've still got the fire. I've still got the power. I've still got the might. I've still got the majesty. My God, Elijah, come out of hiding. Amen. God's not hiding. Elijah was hiding. Could I tell you today, amen, that God has never hid. I'm the one that tries to hide. I'm the one that tries to find a place and hunker down and crawl in. And you know how we get pitiful and we sob and cry. And I'm not saying that's bad, but I'm just telling you how we get there. And we act like God's hiding from us. And all the time I think we're trying.

0: lost. God knows your financial distress. Amen. God knows your car's broke down. Oh, brother, God knows that you're sick. I don't know what you think. God don't know, but he is an omniscient God. He is an all-knowing God, and he is touched by the feelings of our infirmities. Oh, hallelujah. And the God of heaven will stand by your side. Hallelujah. Remember in Matthew chapter 14, when those disciples, he said to them, he constrained them. And that word constrained is more than just a suggestion. In other words, boys, get in that ship and go to the other side. They had just had the mighty miracle, I believe it was, feeding the 5,000 with the five loaves and a few fish. I think that was a miracle that preceded this. And now God said, all right, get in the ship. Go to the other side. Nothing on the other side. Just the coast of Gadara where there's a demon-possessed man. Why are we going to leave this crowd? Why are we going to leave this mighty miracle and go over to the other side? Our land where a wild man's raising in the tombs. Just shut up and get in the boat. Now, God didn't say that, but I'm just saying, amen, shut up and get in the boat. Amen. I feel like God probably sometime would like to say, Paul, why don't you just shut up and get your Bible and get behind that pulpit and preach the gospel. Quit your whining and crying and get the Bible and go to the other side. I'll be there when you get there. I'm going to take care of it. Oh, hallelujah. He never promised to one of us there'd never be any storms. God never promised to one of us there would never be any trials. God never said it would be smooth sailing all of our life. We just somehow get the idea that we're going to always have smooth sailing. Well, get that out of your mind. If you serve the devil, it will not all be smooth sailing. People that serve the devil have heartaches and trials and tests and all kind of things happen to them. And guess what? They don't have God to call on. They don't have a Lord that loves them. They don't have a Lord that's concerned about them. So listen, amen. Peter said, don't let this bother you, shake you, this fiery trial that's to try you as if some strange thing has happened to you. No, it's not strange. We're going to be tried by fire. We're going to be tested by the winds. We're going to be rocked by the storms. Come on here, neighbor, listen. We're going to have these storms, but God is going to be with us, and God has promised. If he said go to the other side, I promise you he's going to make a way for you to get to the other side. Oh, hallelujah. Now listen, God has told me, and I'm on a journey. I'm heading to the other side. I'm on the way to heaven. I'm closer home than I've ever been. I may be drawing nigh to the shore. I don't know. I could go any day. Who knows? But I'm going to tell you, amen, there's been a lot of storms, and there's been a lot of trials, but I stayed with God, and I'm still on track to land on the sunny banks of sweet deliverance and hear the master say, well done, thou good and faithful servant. I want to urge you to stay in the boat. I want to urge you to stay on track. I want to urge you to stay in the battle. I want to urge you to stay faithful to God. I want to urge you to hold fast your profession of faith. I want to urge you to endure hardness. As a good soldier of Jesus Christ, you're going to make it to the other side because God said you could make it. Oh, blessed be the name of Jesus. Hallelujah. So, you get in the boat at evening, which we take to be from between 3 o'clock in the afternoon and 6 o'clock. They start rowing to the other side, about 25, 30 miles. So, across the Sea of Galilee. They get halfway across. A mighty storm, a Euroclodon, sort of like a hurricane, begins to rock that ship. Of course, I've never been there, but they say that Sea of Galilee is surrounded by like mountains. And when that wind comes down in there, it takes that lake, can be just as peaceful and calm. And in just a matter of a few moments, it can be a tempest and a turmoil. And of course, they knew that they had been on that ship. And it may have been. You know, Jesus said, you see the sky red and lowering. You know, beware. You know, don't sail. The skies are red and lowering. Huh? And God told him, say, you know the signs. And it may have been they had saw the signs. It may have been they knew there was a storm coming. They may have said, Lord, hey, look at there. See the sky? It's red lowering. It's going to be stormy. We don't want to go out there tonight. Oh, brother, go ahead. Get in there. Go in there. Go to the other side. Oh, my God, they're rowing. Probably rowing hard. They're probably saying, we better hurry. There's going to be a storm. We better hurry. Well, they got about halfway across and got caught in the storm. Oh, my God, my God, my God. Now, listen, here they are. They're rowing, they're rowing, they're rowing. The Bible said they were toiling and rowing. Oh, yeah, they were toiling and rowing. I mean, it wasn't like they weren't just leisure. No, no, no, they were rowing just to try to keep the boat from capsizing. They were struggling to keep the boat going. The waves were against them. The winds were against them. Listen, hallelujah, and you and I have been there. We're rowing against the storm. We're rowing against the trial. We're rowing against the test. We're rowing against the powers of the enemy. The battle's in full array. The devil set the storm, and we're reeling and rocking and crying and praying, saying, God, why standest thou far off? Oh, God, why did you hide yourself? No doubt, I don't know, the Bible don't say it, but I think it's reasonable to think that those disciples may have cried, Jesus, where are you? Oh, Jesus, where are you? You're the one that said, get in the boat. We're not out of your will. We didn't come out here on a fishing trip. You said, get this boat and go to the other side. I might just mention this while I'm at it. I do believe there are storms because people disobey God. I believe that you can do disobey God and get yourself in a storm. But could I tell you that every storm is not a sign that you're out of the will of God? You can be in the perfect will of God and face trials and tests and storms, friend. You will be tried. You will be tested. And you will go through the storm. Get ready for it now and make up your mind you're going to stay with God in spite of all the things that may come your way. And so they're rowing, they're toiling. Bible tells us they got about halfway across. They'd only got about halfway across. Now, listen. Oh, my God. So here they are. It's rough. It's dark. They're rowing. Oh, my Lord God. And like I say, I'm quite confident. I'm quite confident, friend, that, you know, that they're thinking that the Lord had completely forgot them. Hallelujah. But guess what? Guess what Mark said concerning this in Mark 6 and 48. Guess what the Bible said? The Bible said he saw them toiling and rowing. Oh, hallelujah. I don't know if that does anything for you, but that does a world of good for me. Because what that tells me is, yes, you are in a storm. Maybe it says, I knew you were going to be in a storm, but I'm up on the mountain praying, and I see that you're in the storm. Oh, listen to me. We know that Christ, when he died and rose again after 40 days of showing himself alive by many infallible proofs, was caught up into heaven and is now where? Seated at the right hand of the Father, doing what? Making intercession for us. And so, yes, he is up on high. And you say, well, that's a long ways off. Well, I realize maybe, yeah, what we would say, maybe in a physical sense, if you could say that, maybe that's a poor way of saying, but anyway, yes, he's seated at the right hand of God. But on the other hand, he is near us. His spirit is always with us. His presence is always with us. And the Bible said that he saw them. He saw them. He knew they were in a storm. He knew they were toiling. He knew they were rowing. He knew the winds were contrary to them. He knew that. He understood that. And when he got done praying to the Father, oh, great God of heaven, he walked down off that mountain. And guess what he did? He started walking on the water. Those waves were high. But I'm going to tell you what I believe. I believe as the Son of Man began to walk across that the waves laid back. I don't believe he was tossed up and down like, no. I believe as he walked, the waves laid back and made a path for him to walk out to that ship. And the Bible said he would have passed them by. And they, supposing him to be a spirit, cried out with fear. Oh, hallelujah. Glory, glory, glory. Ah, but I think maybe Peter said, no, that's Jesus. That's Jesus. And he said, Lord, if that's you who bid me come unto thee walking on the water. And guess what Jesus said? He said, come. Understand, he didn't say, come, Peter. He said, come. I believe that every last one of those disciples could have climbed out of that boat. I believe every one of them could have walked to the shore with the Master. I believe they could have all walked across that lake and walked into the shore because the power of God is real. Because guess what Peter did? He climbed out of the boat. Guess what he did? He started walking on the water. You say, yes, but he sank. Hear me. If he walked a foot on the water, that's farther than I've ever walked. If he walked 5 foot, that's further than I've ever walked and you've ever walked. Let's not take it from him. The man walked on the water, but the problem was he looked at the waves and the winds. And I I don't understand that. Why the waves and the winds bothered him? Hey, here's the solution. As long as he kept his eyes on Christ, he was walking on the water. It's when he got his eyes off Christ and got his eyes on the water and the waves that he began to sink. And could I tell you this morning, if you will keep your eyes on Christ, you may think he's afar off, but if you'll pray and seek God, I believe you'll find that he's near you. And if you'll keep your eyes on him, you can walk on the water. You can walk on the waves. You can walk in spite of the storm and come to where the master is and find the help that you so desperately need. No, he wasn't afar off. No, he wasn't hiding himself. He was near them. Oh, hallelujah. And would have passed them by. And guess what? John adds one more thing to that wonderful miracle. And he said that when he got into the ship, that immediately they were on the land whither they went. And I mentioned that because I mentioned further to you that they were only halfway across. They'd only rode, I think, with like 25 or 30 furlongs, which was like 15 miles. So they were like halfway across when the master came to them. And when they got back in the boat, the Bible said immediately the boat was on the land whither they went. Oh, hallelujah. Listen, have you ever been in a storm? Maybe you had a financial need. Maybe you needed tires for your car or money for your rent or something like that. And you're just saying, God, I'm broke. I'm broke. I don't have any. I'm broke. And someone gave you $10 and said, brother, I pray that'll help you. Well, thank God, but I'm still broke. And someone gave you $100. Yep, thank you, but I'm still a long ways from it. Guess what? When the master gets there, he'll pick you up, hallelujah, and set you on the land. Listen, I'm going to tell you, God can touch you, and God can heal you, and God can meet your financial need. God can call someone to write a check out for exactly what you need. Oh, hallelujah. Listen, that's happened to me more than one time when I evangelized, and I pastored the church there at Amosville with two people. My God, I'm talking about hanging on for dear life. And God saw me through over and over and over and over again. I want to tell you right now, you're restless, you're worrying. You're all tore up, you're all shook up, and you think, oh, God, where are you? Why have you forgotten me? Why have you forsaken me? No, no, no, he has not forsaken you. He has not forgot you. He's not going to leave you. He's heard your prayer. Oh, glory. I said he's heard your prayer. He's seen your tears. He's seen your faith. He knows who you are, and he loves you, and he's going to come to you and pull you out of that mess that you're in. Oh, hallelujah. Oh, I thank God. I thank God. I thank God. Hallelujah, that God knows exactly what we need. Oh, listen, I'm running out of time like always. 1 Peter 3:12. The eyes of the Lord, are up or over the righteous, and his ears are open to their prayers. Hallelujah. Did you hear that? 1 Peter 3:12. The eyes of the Lord are over the righteous, and his ears are open to their prayers. I've always said open to their cries, but it don't say that. It says they're open to their prayers. Friend, God is a prayer answering God, and God hears your prayers, and God knows where you are. Let me give you one more thing, because this touched me. And I had this thing. Other things that we'll see. Listen, Hagar. Look in the book of Genesis at Hagar. This was Sarah's handmaiden. And Sarah told her husband, take Hagar to your wife and bear a seed. And of course, she was with a child. And when she became with child, she began to despise Sarah. And that wasn't right. And so Sarah thrust her out. He thrust her out. Abraham said, well, she's your maid. You do what you want to. And so Sarah thrust her out. And so here is this woman, Hagar, out in the wilderness. Now, I did read this. It helped me. It said that this lady did know that. She knew that wilderness. She knew it. She was raised there. She knew what it was like. But here's what I like. She was out there in the wilderness. And the Bible said in Genesis 16:7, the angel of the Lord found her by a fountain of water. Oh, hallelujah. And I don't know, but that just did something for me. I felt like God said to me, I'm looking for you. Woo! Here's a little Gentile woman, a little maid, and the angel of God is looking for her. He's out in that wilderness looking for this little woman that, you know, she's got no hope. She's got nothing going. Here she is all by herself out there in the wild wilderness. My God, all alone. But an angel, God sent an angel to find her. Oh, let me tell you something. If God would send an angel to find Hagar, I believe that God will have an angel find you. Although, like I say, that just, you know, he knows where you're at. But you know the point here with the illustration that, and of course, God knew where she was, but he sent that angel to find her. And it just let me know that God is concerned. And here's what this lady did when that angel appeared in Genesis 16 and 13. She said, "Thou God seest me." Hallelujah. Oh, when she felt so all alone, when she felt so distressed, that angel visited her and said, you know, yeah, you're going to have a child. It's going to be a great nation. It's going to be a wild man. His hand's going to be against every man. Every man's hand's against him. That's Ishmael. That's the Arabs. And that, you know, that's who she was the father of the Arab nations. And that was all of that came as a part of Sarah not trusting God, Abraham not trusting God. Their unbelief is why we're having war in Iran, why we're having war in the Middle East, why all of these are against Israel. That right here. But, oh, in spite of all of that, God said, "I see you." And Hagar said, "Thou God seest me." And I'll tell you what, if God saw her, wouldn't he hear the cry of the righteous? Would God forsake you if God went and found a little woman, amen, that's going to be the mother of the Arab nations that are wild and have troubled his people all down through the years? If God took time to find her, I think surely he'll find his beloved. He'll find his children. He'll supply your need. He'll give you strength. Hallelujah. Those prayers you've been praying, brother, God is going to help you. Oh, hallelujah, hallelujah, hallelujah. Amen. I want to tell you, brother, amen, even Jesus Christ on himself cried, my God, why hast thou forsaken me? Basically, God, the skies went dark. You've hid your face from me. It's dark. It's black. You've turned your back on me. Oh, hallelujah. God had to because he was sin. But I want to tell you right now, when that 3 o'clock come and he gave up the ghost and he said, "Father, hallelujah, into thy hands I commend my spirit." Woo, hallelujah. And brother, the agony was over. And the triumph again. Let me tell you something. Trust in God. Believe in God. And let him bring you through. Well, I hope the broadcast was a blessing to you today. Have a great week.
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2: Here's the weather for the Southern Light listening area. The temp is currently 66 degrees under clear skies. Humidity 72%. The wind is from the south at 4 miles per hour. The forecast for this morning, partly cloudy with a light breeze. Temperature 73 degrees. This afternoon, cloud-filled skies with a light breeze with a slight chance of thunderstorms. And the temp 87. Then this evening, cloudy with some wind with isolated thunderstorms. Temperature around 74. And that's the weather for the northern Shenandoah Valley listening area.
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4: The Lord is good. Amen. So we're going to prepare our hearts to come to this table. And every time we come to this table, we ought to have just a greater appreciation for what Jesus did for us. This table speaks of what he did for us. It's not something you do as just like a ritual and I just go through the routine. No, this is coming with an appreciation of what the Lord did for you and I. So we do that today, and we ought to do it often. I want to encourage you, you can do it right at home. Some of the greatest communion services we have had is around my table at home. Praise God. Get you some wafers, get you some juice, and just talk about the goodness of the Lord. We're going to share a few things with you, hopefully, that will encourage you to take communion, to participate in communion. I remember one day when I was driving my Kubota tractor across the back of my yard, mowing my grass, the Lord spoke to me as I was driving that tractor. He said, religion has made it difficult for people to come to me. He says, that communion table represents me. Instantly, I thought of the woman with an issue. Religion said, you can't come to Jesus. But with her issues, she ran to Jesus. And the Lord said to me, tell the people, don't you neglect the table. This table represents what I did for you. Put your faith in what I did for you. You run to that table in faith. Amen. He said, religion has made it difficult. Well, religion made it difficult for those that are in situations like the lady with an issue. But she pressed through, and when religion blinked, because her faith was in the Lord, she got her healing from Jesus. Amen. It was her faith in what he did for you. This table speaks, and it ought to be speaking loudly all the time on our behalf.

He took the cup of the wine after supper, and he said, "This cup seals the new covenant with my blood. Drink it, and whenever you drink it, you do it to remember me." Say, "Remember me." Now, he was trying to express something to them. In other words, do this in remembrance. Now, he was prophesying prophetically, and they didn't even know it, of what I'm getting ready to do for you. Amen? Here's what he said in verse 26. "Whenever you eat this bread and drink this cup, you are retelling the story, proclaiming our Lord's death until he comes." Now, Jesus is sitting here on the same night that the Jews were celebrating or commemorating in Exodus chapter 12, and God spoke to Moses and said, "I want you to prepare a meal. Have the children, have the Israelites prepare a meal." And he says, "And do this. Into each one of their houses, let them get a lamb, bring it in, and let them kill the lamb. Let them take the blood of this lamb with the hyssop and rub it on the doors, threshold, and then on the lintel." And he says, "Do this." And then he said, "Now cook the lamb, eat the lamb." And they did exactly that. Now the death angel, Pharaoh was in charge. The children of Israel were there as slaves, serving Pharaoh in Egypt. They were in Egypt at this time. I'm good at talking tongues. So they had been serving there for 400 plus years. And God's given them a word that tonight is going to be your night of deliverance. You've been doing this for 400 years, but something's going to take place tonight. So follow my instructions tonight, what I say to do. Put the blood on the lintels on the threshold. Eat the lamb. Get yourself filled, because you're going to need this. So they did exactly that. Well, when the death angel came, he was coming in all throughout Egypt. He was looking to see those who had faith in God, who had listened to what God had said. He knew that they listened, not only in their heart, but in their actions. Say actions. Because he could see the blood around their door. And the Bible says he would pass over them. Now the death angel was sent to actually take out the firstborn of every family. And this is what actually turned the heart of Pharaoh that night. Because the death angel went around, but what he was looking for faith, someone who acted and believed that God did say that word, and they responded to what God said, and they were pleading the blood. Yes. Amen? They were actually saying, "We put faith in what he said to us." Now Jesus, on that same night that he was betrayed, they were celebrating what was called the Passover meal. And they would celebrate this all through the time when God delivered them out of Egypt. They would celebrate this, and they would talk about that special day when God spoke to them and told them to get a lamb, bring the lamb into the house, put the blood around the door. And then they begin to tell them that God moved in a miraculous way. And God brought the children of Israel out of the place of bondage that night. And God said, not one person who came out was feeble among them. Not one was sick or feeble among them. They were declaring and telling the children around this meal. This is what took place. They were putting themselves in remembrance that God is the one that delivered them out of bondage. God is the one that protected them when evil was all around them. Amen. And God brought them out, not only healed, but they loaded down, man, they loaded the children of Israel down with the gold and the silver. I mean, when they come out fully provided for. Hallelujah. Say, thank God for that. So they would, every year, they would do this, the Passover meal, and they would just tell their children, tell their grandchildren, "Oh, we remember when God delivered us out of that slavery, out of that bondage. We remember when." Oh, man, here's what God did because he said he would do it. Yes, sir. Yes. This is the night that the Jews were commemorating that event. And on that same night,

0: At the Last Supper, Jesus said these words to the disciples. He was making a transition from the old to the new. The old they were celebrating and didn't even know. It was a type and a shadow of what was going to take place that week through Jesus Christ the Lord. Amen? So from this day forward, he said, don't you sit around and talk about what they did in Egypt. I want you to sit around and talk about what I do this week for you and on your behalf. From this day forward, I want you to remember this day. I want you to remember what I'm going to do for you. That I am going to not only provide protection for you, deliverance for you, provision for you, healing for you. You become one in my family. You sit around and talk about. You talk about what I did for you. Put yourself in remembrance continually. Oh, this is a new day. This is a new day, Jesus was saying it. Woo! They talked about what God used to do. I want you to talk about what I'm doing today, right now. I am your healer. I'm your provider. I'm your protector. I'm your deliverer. That's who I am today. That's what this table represents. We come to this table with appreciation. Not talking about the God who was. We're talking about the God who is today. Amen? So we come in faith. So Jesus was prophesying to them prophetically. From this day forward, you talk about what I did for you. And he gets betrayed. He takes a beating because he's telling them, put yourself in remembrance. What I do for you. In other words, watch and see. He was speaking prophetically. This was still being unveiled to them. He walks out, of course betrayed, takes a beating. And 1 Peter 2:24 says, by his stripes, you are healed. Hallelujah. Actually says you were healed. He would say, talk about this, talk about this. So he took a beating, providing healing, providing healing. Now think about Exodus 12, when they eat the meal, not one feeble came out among them. There's healing in this meal. And then he goes to the cross. Of course, they torture him, shame him, and put him on the cross. And the Bible says, 1 Corinthians 5:21. For he who knew no sin became sin for you and I as he hung on the cross. He took upon himself your sin. He became sin for you and I. And it says that we might become righteous. The righteousness of God in Christ Jesus. Amen. Amen. He took upon himself the sin nature. The great exchange takes place. He opened up what the Bible calls a new and a living way. He says, this is the way to this new life that I have for you. Amen. And the blood was shed. All that liquid love that spoke. I've opened up a new and a living way. And now you become right in the sight of God. Restored back into favor with God. You're brought into the family of God. You become one in God. Oh, hallelujah. Praise God. And then, of course, he was raised from the dead. And, of course, he went on, presented his blood before the Father. And here's what the Bible says. His blood is not like the blood of Abel. Cain slayed Abel. The blood of Abel was crying out vengeance. But this blood, he says, his blood is speaking mercy. Mercy on our behalf. Amen. Amen. Talk about what Jesus did for you. We overcome by the blood of the Lamb and the word of our testimony. Amen. You don't run to this table just with ignorance. You run this table with an understanding. This is the life of God. This speaks of the life of God. This speaks of my union and communion with Father God. Psalms 107. Oh, give thanks to the Lord, for he is good, for his mercy and loving kindness endures forever. Verse 2. Let the redeemed of the Lord say so, whom he has delivered from the hand of the adversary. You should be thinking about this. What did Jesus do for me? What did Jesus give his life for? Why did Jesus take that beating upon his back? Oh, what did he do for me? You ought to be reflecting on this. Getting educated in the Word of God about being redeemed, brought out of darkness, brought out of the plan of the adversary and translated into the light of God, the life of God. Amen? Reflecting on the goodness of the Lord. We do this, say, in faith. Amen? So he says, let the redeemed of the Lord say so, whom he has, say, he has delivered me from the hand of the adversary. Hallelujah. How many redeemed of the Lord do we have here today? How many redeemed of the Lord do you have here today? Oh, I'm the redeemed.
1: 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Southern Light is marking this milestone with grateful hearts and a message of hope rooted in faith.
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4: Ephesians 1:13, in Him you were sealed. We're in Him. And that's the Father, Son, the Holy Ghost, but we're talking about the Holy Ghost. In Him you were sealed. Come on, you got the stamp of approval. You were sealed with the promised Holy Spirit when you heard the word of truth. You were sealed with the promised Holy Spirit when you heard the word of truth, the gospel of salvation, and when you believed. So it's not just hearing it. It's hearing it and believing it and taking it as yours. Verse 14. The Holy Spirit is the down payment of our inheritance until the redemption of the possession to the praise of His glory. What does that mean? There are days ahead we cannot even imagine how spectacular they're going to be. Of course, when we go to heaven to be with the Lord. But even on this earth, there are days coming that are so far greater than anything in our present. And the Holy Spirit is just the down payment saying, don't give up, don't throw in the towel, because the best is still coming. Listen to verse 14 in the Amplified. The Spirit, now that's a capital S, so that's the Holy Spirit. The Spirit is the guarantee, the first installment, the pledge, the foretaste of our inheritance until the redemption of God's own purchased possession, His believers, to the praise of His glory. Ephesians 1:18, I pray that the eyes of your heart, or the eyes of your understanding, would be enlightened, flooded with light. Why? So you would know. You would know that you know that you know that you know. Know what? The hope to which God has called you. There's a hope. There's a future. There's an expected end. And what's this hope? He has called you. He's called you to the riches of His glorious inheritance in His holy people. There's an inheritance. God has an inheritance for us, his children. This isn't all that you're going to get. There's a life to come, a power, an anointing, the glory of the riches of his inheritance. What does that mean? We are heirs of God. Romans 8:17 says you are an heir of God. God has a glorious inheritance for us. It's going to take us all eternity to even fully understand what we will receive from God as being an heir to God. My goodness. You study and you hear about nobility or royalty that have children and what gets passed to them. It's like, wow, it's just extravagant. It's nothing compared to the inheritance we have with our Father. Glory to God. So the Holy Spirit is the initial evidence of your inheritance, which is God. He's the evidence that you were born with eternal purpose. The Holy Spirit's evidence of that. God has an eternal design for your life. You are here with a purpose, and the Holy Spirit's the one that makes it real. You'll taste it here. We'll have tastes of it. We'll enjoy measures of it, but then we're really going to discover the fullness of it when we get to heaven. Amen? That's why the Apostle Paul said, to live is Christ, but to die is gain. Because there's so much we'll gain when we get there. But, you know, earth is really the proving ground of what life is going to look like for you in heaven. We don't talk about this enough. There is a life to come. It says that we will live in ages to come. There'll be ages and ages and ages. Why? Because eternity is a long time. It's a long time. Life is just a vapor, just a short vapor, it says in James. This is like the span of life on earth. And then when we step into eternity, it's forever. So you can get through a little challenge and a little adversity down here. Come on, you can get through people talking about you and not liking you. Come on, you can get through people ripping you off and not treating you well. You can get treated wrong. You can get persecuted. Come on, you can have people abandon you and leave you. You can get through all that. It's just a short time, short window. And then eternity is going to be far better. But earth is proving ground. Right now, you are proving what your eternity is going to look like. You're exercising dominion over demonic hosts when you're down here is going to put you in a position in heaven different than people that don't exercise that authority. You crucifying your flesh right here when you're given opportunity to do that is going to give you a position in eternity because you learn how to do it down here. You occupying until Jesus comes with purpose shows that you are capable of doing that in the life to come. And the Holy Spirit's the one training you and getting you ready. Pastor Carton used to say, training for reigning. But he's training us for reigning. He's preparing you for war, and he's preparing you for a wedding. Come on, how many of you know if you're preparing for war, there's some work involved in preparing for war, preparing for battle. And if you've ever been a part of a wedding, there's a lot of planning that goes into a wedding, a lot of preparation. And so on earth, we're preparing for a war and a wedding. In heaven, they're preparing for war and a wedding. You know, if all you do is just come to church and you don't serve, you don't do anything in the kingdom, you'll probably qualify for floating on a cloud and playing a harp. And we'll wave at you, and it'll sound good, but there are going to be others up in heaven dressed with mighty armor. And man, they're going to be riding on horses. That's my husband. He said he's going to be riding lions, eating bananas, sliding across the streets of gold in his socks when he first gets there. But he had a warrior spirit. And I tell you, it was so awesome. We had people praying for him when he was on earth that didn't know he had passed. And the leader of that prayer group said, I just want to share with the church and the family that I see Pastor Carlton in a place of elevation. He went straight from his position here, straight to a high position in heaven because of his faithfulness here. Amen. I think he's going to be one of those warriors on the horse with Jesus when he comes back. But you know what? What you do on this earth does matter. Some people think, all right, I go to church, I pay a little bit of tithe here and there, I serve occasionally, I'm nice, I'm a good person, and that's as far as you go. You know, there's so much further. There's so much more that you can do. There's a capacity on the inside of you that's limitless. You can go as deep and wide and far and deep with God as you want to. Come on, amen. I just want to stir you. I just want to inspire you. You are capable of so much more. We all are. I remember there was this one week where I would kind of feel an impression of the Holy Spirit on some things. And I remember I was just kind of taking care of things, taking care of business. And all of a sudden, about 3 or 4 days, the Holy Spirit kind of inspired me in something. And I just kind of blew it off and took care of some things I was doing. And all of a sudden, I thought, oh, my goodness, I know what that was. That was the Holy Spirit. And I went, I am so sorry. Come on, am I the only one? several days, several times, just slight impression, just very gently. And I said, Holy Spirit, that was you, and I am so sorry. I will not do that again. I will not do that again. So I woke up the next day, and I was getting ready to run some errands. I had to go to a merchant here in town. And as I was walking in, he said, okay, let's try this again. And I said, I am ready. You tell me what to say. And we had a little divine encounter right there at Verizon, right on the corner on the bypass. Oh, man, the Holy Ghost fell in such a precious way. I was able to minister to this person. Now, this person was probably in management or in some high level. You know, you don't go in there and disrupt and take over an office when people are trying to do business. But it was just us. The Holy Spirit moved in a powerful way. And she says, I believe you were sent by God here today. So he gives us opportunities and chances. And if we miss it and we blow it and we don't follow, he gives you another chance the next day. But the greatness of God's plan, the fullness of what he has, sometimes it can seem so overwhelming and intimidating and daunting, but not to the Holy Spirit. Nothing's ever impossible to him. He knows how to traverse terrain that you would never imagine you could do. We're climbing what mountain? With all those rocks, we're going where? We're going how high? He's like, come on, let's do it. Let's do it. And you just follow behind him. He'll lead you to the great unknown. And it'll be glorious and spectacular. Praise God. That's the intro. I haven't even got to talk the meat yet. Will you come back next week? Father, we thank you. We thank you for the great gift of the Holy Spirit. Oh, the promise that you gave. You promised when you went to heaven you were going to send him, and you did. And you said he would be a helper, a comforter, a counselor, a teacher, an advocate, a standby. And he has been that and so much more. We're so grateful for the Holy Spirit. And we thank you, Father, for his place in our lives. And Father, we thank you that as we spend time in your word learning and becoming acquainted of who is this Holy Spirit? As we become acquainted with him, we will access the greatness of what he's brought on the inside of us. He's the answer giver on the inside of us. He's the one that quickens and heals our bodies. We got healing on the inside. He's the one that leads us in your highest and your best. He loves us more than anybody on this planet. And we're so grateful that we have our best friend living inside of us. So Holy Spirit, we open to you. We open to you. We open our hearts to hear from you, to receive from you. And we thank you that you will lead us and guide us in God's best, the fullness of what God has for us. There might be some of you here today that you're not acquainted with the Holy Spirit. You've never made Jesus Christ the Lord of your life. The only way the Holy Spirit can live in you is you have to invite him in. And maybe some of you have never done that. And you want to make Jesus Christ the Lord of your life today. We want to give you that opportunity. If you want to make Jesus Christ the Lord of your life, or maybe at one point you had, but you've not been living close with him, and you want to come back to him today, you want to rededicate your life to him, we want to give you the opportunity to do that. If you want to make Jesus your Lord, or you want to rededicate your life to him, this is a matter of life and death. Where will you spend eternity? We're going to pray together with you. Say this, say, Heavenly Father, I thank you for Jesus, that he came to this earth. He died on the cross. He was buried, and you raised him for the dead. For me, I believe in my heart, and I confess with my mouth that Jesus Christ is my Lord. He's my Savior. I'm a born again child of God. My name is written in the Lamb's Book of Life in heaven. And when I leave this earth, my very next breath, I'll take with God in heaven. In Jesus' name, praise the Lord. Amen.
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1: Here's the weather for the Southern Light listening area. Currently 73 degrees under clear skies. Humidity 60%. The wind is from the west at 6 miles per hour. This afternoon, cloud-filled skies with a light breeze with a slight chance of rain and the temp 87. Then this evening, cloudy with some wind with scattered thunderstorms. Temperature 73 degrees. And that's the weather for the Northern Shenandoah Valley listening area.
2: Welcome to Lifting Jesus Up. This is Pastor George Bowers of the Antioch Covenant Brethren Church in Woodstock. The message you will hear today was first shared in a recent worship service in our congregation. This is brought to you by The Point and Antioch Church. Join us now as we lift Jesus up.
3: So last week, Dale said, I need to preach longer. Did you hear him say that? He needs more time and children. It's on tape. All right. His message actually was longer than some of mine, just saying. So get comfortable, all right? No. Speaking of saying, everybody say tongue. Oh, you had to use your tongue to say that, didn't you? I'm glad to be able to have use of my voice today, contrary to last week, but most of us take these muscles in our mouth for granted much of the time, but they are a huge blessing from God. Did you know that each of us has our own unique tongue print, just like we have a unique fingerprint? Do you know that? Some of you probably did, but every one of us does. I forgot to bring my clicker, so I'm going to need some assistance from back there. If you put that up on the first slide up on the screen, a giraffe, their tongue is about 20 inches long, and they use it to clean their ears sometimes. Everybody say, yum. Hit the thing again. Geckos use their tongues to clean their eyes. Hit it again. And of course, cows, their noses. And we all know and seen what cats clean with theirs, right? Bats click their tongues together. Very rapidly. That's one of the ways they could fly at night. And then hummingbirds actually stick their tongue in and out 15 times per second. And you thought we preachers talk fast, right? Yeah. You could hit it again there. The largest tongue in the animal kingdom belongs to the blue whale. It is about 10 feet long, weighs as much as a full-grown elephant. That's a tongue. All right. Although tongues are unique in that they are the only muscle in our body that is only connected to a bone at one end. Although some of us, it seems they're loose at both ends sometimes, right? Anyway, guess what we're talking about today? The tongue. How'd you guess? Please open your Bibles to Matthew chapter 12. If you've got a pew Bible, you'll find that on the page number of the sermon note insert there inside your bulletins. While you're finding that, what is our theme this year? Bearing fruit for Jesus. Everybody say, bearing fruit for Jesus. And we've got up on our banners up here some of those types of fruit to kind of remind us. We've talked about a lot of different types, but one of the fruits we haven't really talked about yet is our language, our words, our speech, how we use our tongues. Because you see, our tongues are gifts from God, and they should be used only for what glorifies Him. Everybody say, only. Jesus talked about our tongues, our mouths, our words a lot of times, and we're going to look at one of those in Matthew chapter 12, beginning in verse 33. And so if you're able, I invite you to stand to honor the reading and the hearing of words that come from Jesus. Matthew 12, 33, he said, make a tree good, its fruit will be good, or make a tree bad, and its fruit will be bad. For a tree is recognized by its fruit. You brood of vipers, how can you who are evil say anything good? For out of the overflow of the heart, the mouth speaks. The good man brings good things out of the good stored up in him, and the evil man brings evil things out of the evil stored up in him. But I tell you that men will have to give account on the day of judgment for every careless word they have spoken. For by your words you will be acquitted, and by your words you will be condemned. Everybody say words.
4: Words.
3: Our words are very, very important. Jesus said we're going to be judged on the basis of our words one day, so they obviously carry an enormous amount of weight. But let's recognize in this passage Jesus' teaching that what comes out of our mouth is actually a reflection of what's where? In our hearts. It's what our heart produces. The words are the fruit that our heart bears. So if our heart is good, he says, good words are going to come out. If evil, then evil words will pour forth. An EKG will give you a pretty good idea about how your heart is doing physically. But if you want to know how your heart is doing spiritually, just hit the record button, record your words, and then play them back

0: now is a lot more important than what goes in. Oh, be careful, little tongue,
1: what you say.
0: This is a very broad topic. We can really only scratch the surface today. Bible has a lot to say about what we say. Has a lot to say about our words and about our speech. In various places, we are warned against, first of all, taking God's name in vain. That's obviously one of the commandments. It includes saying things like, oh my God, Jesus Christ, Lord have mercy, or other things when we aren't thinking about God. We're not actually praying to him or talking about him. They're just words. It's just an expression we have kind of learned to plug in there. And so this is actually pretty serious. God says he will not hold anyone guiltless, innocent, who misuses his name. We sang this morning, your name is the highest. Your name is the greatest. Amen? And so we need to treat it that way. Now, this thing of taking God's name in vain includes using Jesus' name to manipulate somebody to sell them a product. Okay? I'm a Christian businessman, businesswoman, or whatever. Well, praise God for that. But if you're using that to manipulate somebody, then that's a sin. That's a sin. To get somebody's vote with a religious reference that is really empty of any true meaning regarding the Savior. And there's a lot of that happens. Or even guilt. You're trying to guilt somebody into doing what you think they need to do, and you attach God's name to it to carry a little bit more weight, right? Oh, let's be careful not to use God's name in vain. This whole aspect of speech also includes cursing. Everybody say cursing. It's become very acceptable in American society today. It is so very sad. I got to tell you today, I'm very disappointed in many of our national leaders, including our president, including our former president, including many of the senators and other leaders who regularly use language that would have gotten our mouths smacked and our behinds beaten not so very long ago. Shame on them. But shame on us when we repeat it. Shame on us when we copy it or repost it. I want to wash their mouths out because they're setting examples for our entire nation. But you and I are setting examples for our families. Amen? And that's what we have to answer for. We're setting example for other believers around us, especially younger believers. Oh, be careful, little tongue, what you say. The F word, the S word, hell, damn, and all the... Unless we're talking about hell and damnation and we're teaching about it, you know, they really have no place in a believer's mouth. James 3, verses 10 to 12 says, out of the same mouth come praise and cursing. And then he says this, my brothers, this should not be. Can both fresh water and salt water come from the same spring? My brothers, he says, can a fig tree bear olives or a grapevine bear figs? Neither can a salt spring produce fresh water. And so here we are back to the tongue producing the fruit of the heart. Our words do matter as believers, as followers of Jesus Christ. Cursing ought to be absent from our lips. People ought to be able to tell by the words we use and the words we do not use who's in our heart. We really can talk without using that language. These are also some of the careless words Jesus said we're going to one day have to give an account for. Psalm 109 talks about people that wear cursing as a garment. You and I know some of those folks. I hope we're not some of those folks, okay? Because it also says that their curses will come back on them. Oh my. And so as followers of Jesus, cursing should not be a part of our wardrobe. In the early 20th century, early 1900s, a big revival swept through Wales. Over 100,000

1,000 people got saved in less than a year. And everybody said, oh, it was all, the bars actually closed down for lack of business. Honest, magistrates saw their courts emptied of criminals. If only. But in one of the clearest indications that this revival was truly real, the coal miners had to retrain their mules. The mules had learned to respond to vulgar commands. But when the miners got saved, their tongues got saved too. Amen? And the mules had to learn a whole new vocabulary. True story. I wonder if our dogs and cats, our spouses, our children, our employees, our coworkers would have to be retrained. I wonder if our tongues got saved when the rest of us did. Is our tongue saved and sanctified, or just our heart? Jesus said, if the heart truly is, tongue will be too. Demonstrates itself by what we say and what we don't say. We often talk and joke about cussing like sailors, right? Wasn't always that way. On July the 4th, 1775, a year before the Declaration was signed, a man by the name of George Washington reminded his army that their rules, quote, forbid profane cursing, swearing, and drunkenness, end of quote. And then about a year later, he said this to his troops. It's a fairly long quote. It's called the profanity order that he sent out when we were embroiled in an American Revolution. He said this: the general is sorry to be informed that the foolish and wicked practice of profane cursing and swearing, a vice heretofore little known in an American army, is growing into fashion. He hopes the officers will, by their example as well as their influence, endeavor to check it. And both they and the men will reflect that we can have little hopes of the blessing of heaven on our arms if we insult heaven by our impiety and folly. Added to this, it is a vice so mean and low that every man of sense and character detests and despises it. End of quotation. That president spoke a little bit differently, and he expected his troops to do the same. Teddy Roosevelt, about 100 or so years later, said profanity is the parlance of a fool. People sometimes, you probably had this, have you been talking to somebody, and they'll let a word slip, and they'll say, I'm sorry. You don't have to apologize to me. I'm not your judge. Somebody else said they were gonna judge that. And so maybe we can gently remind them of that. We cannot and we should not expect Hollywood to set a good example. Many of them don't know Jesus. We cannot and we should not expect DC to set a good example. Many of them do not know Jesus, and many of those who do sometimes care more about people's votes than they do about Jesus's vote. You see, my friends, if you're going to be a good and a godly example, guess who has to set it? Everybody say, that's me. That's us, my brothers and sisters. If the church doesn't talk differently than the world, guess what? We aren't any different from the world. James 1:26 says, if anyone considers himself religious and yet does not keep a tight rein on his tongue, he deceives himself and his religion is worthless. And then there's gossip. Everybody say gossip. Talking about someone else who is not present, usually in a derogatory manner. We sometimes say bad-mouthing them, right? Bad-tonguing them. John Wesley, Charles's brother, echoed the Bible when he said, quote, of those who are absent, speak nothing but good. That's good advice. James 3 says the tongue is a small part of the body. I don't know what the weight comparison is of a tongue to the rest of the body. It's very small. He says, but it makes great boasts. Consider what a great forest is set on fire by a small spark. The tongue also is a fire, a world of evil.
in the parts of the body. It corrupts the whole person, sets the whole course of his life on fire, and is itself set on fire by hell. What's the most dangerous part of our body? James says it's our tongue. Proverbs 10, Solomon says, whoever spreads slander is a fool. When words are many, sin is not absent. But he who holds his tongue is wise. How many times we wish later that we had held our tongue earlier, right? We started a forest fire of problems, relational messes, with a spark of gossip that it was just too good to hold. Just too good to hold. Everybody say, he who holds his tongue is wise. Oh, my friends, brothers and sisters, how true that is. Proverbs 13:3, he who guards his lips guards his life. Guards his life. But he who speaks rashly will come to ruin. Everybody say rashly. It means without thinking. That, you know, you just tell all you know or all we think we know. It's like breaching a dam that can then not be shored up again. Proverbs 12:18, reckless words pierce like a sword. Ooh. Reckless. Careless. Thoughtless. You see, we don't have to intend to hurt somebody, but the pain still hurts that other person just as much. Oh, we must think before we speak, because speaking recklessly, like driving recklessly, can cause a lot of pain unintentionally. Instead of just letting any and everything roll out of our mouths, oh, may we choose our words carefully. How many times have we stabbed someone? Have we pierced them? Either in person, only it usually happens behind their backs, doesn't it? We tell somebody else something about them. I've often thought about how our words are like bullets from a gun. Once it leaves the barrel, you can't get it back no matter how hard you try. It is already on its way to do whatever good or ill it's going to do. You see, Psalm 39, verse 1 says, I put a muzzle on my mouth. Everybody say, muzzle. More than mask to keep COVID from coming in, we need muzzles to keep cursing, gossip, slander from going out. Oh, but George, if you think it, you might as well say it. Can you give me a scripture reference for that? No, you can't, because it ain't there. What is there? Take every thought captive. Every thought captive. That's what the Bible says. Only put thoughts into words that will benefit those around us. Proverbs 10:31 says, the mouth of the righteous brings his tongue will be cut out. Everybody say, ouch. Ugh. The only person who benefits from gossip is the devil. He's the only one that benefits from that. Verse 32 of that same chapter in Proverbs, the lips of the righteous know what is fitting, but the mouth of the wicked only what is perverse. Oh, we know what's fitting if we're a believer because the Holy Spirit's in us. And he's saying, no, that doesn't really fit. Don't say that. Say this. Say that instead. But it's up to us to listen to the Holy Spirit. Far more churches are destroyed by gossip than by terrorists. Oh, be careful, little tongue, what you say. Obviously, lying is another sinful use of our tongues. Everybody say lie. Proverbs 6 says a lying tongue is one of the things that God hates. That's what it says. Hates. God hates a lying tongue. So when we lie to our parents, or to our children, or to our spouse, or to a friend, or to a boss, or to an employee, remember how God feels about that. We don't have to wonder. Proverbs 12:22 says, the Lord detests lying lips. That's a
pretty strong word, detest. But he delights in men that are truthful. You want to put a smile on God's face? Always tell the truth. Always. So far, we've spent most of our time talking about

0: Almighty God, Father of all mercies. Father, I pray that as we prepare our hearts and our minds for Christmas, that you would set in our hearts eternity, that you would cause us to hunger and thirst after righteousness. And Father, I pray that your word would go forth today with power, because it's your word. And Lord, I pray that you would give us ears to hear what the Spirit saith to the church. And Father, I pray that as we approach Christmas, we would understand the great gift, the wonderful gift that you gave us in Jesus. For we pray in his holy name. Amen. Now, as Jonathan said, we're starting on the first Sunday of Advent today, and Advent is a season of preparation and celebration in the Christian church that takes place in the four Sundays as we approach Christmas. It's a time for us to reflect and to understand better what Jesus did in coming in his humble birth. And we do anticipate Christmas greatly. Even when we were kids, we anticipated Christmas greatly. But Jesus came to bring us salvation. The word Advent is from the Latin adventus, meaning coming or arrival. Our scripture today is John 6:35. I read from the NIV. Then Jesus declared, I am the bread of life. He who comes to me will never go hungry, and he who believes in me will never be thirsty. So Jesus self-declares, I am the bread of life. Jesus is the bread that gives spiritual and eternal life. That is what we're going to explore today. Seven times in the Gospel of John, Jesus uses I am statements. And I just want to go through them quickly because I think they're so important. The first one is, I am the bread of life, John 6:35. I am the light of the world, John 8:12. I am the gate for the sheep, John 10:9. I am the good shepherd, John 10:11 and 14. I am the resurrection and the life, John 11:25. I am the way, the truth, and the life, John 14:6. And lastly, I am the true vine, John 15:1 and 5. Now, when the Jews heard these I am statements from Jesus, they knew exactly what he was talking about. They were familiar with what he was saying. Moses said to God, suppose I go to the Israelites and say to them, the God of your fathers has sent me to you. And they ask me, what is his name? Then what shall I tell them? God said to Moses, I am who I am. This is what you are to say to the Israelites. I am has sent me to you. Exodus 3, 13 and 14. Therefore, these seven I am statements, Jesus is making clear that he is God. It says that many times in Scripture, but I'll just pick one. John 8, 58 and 59 says this. I tell you the truth. Jesus answered, before Abraham was, I am. At this, they picked up stones to stone him, but Jesus hid himself and slipped away from the temple guards. Now, as I said just a few moments ago, we're going to focus on John 8:35 today, but in order to do that, we have to set it in context. And if we go back to the beginning of chapter 6 in John, we read about the feeding of the 5,000. There's several interesting points in that story. We're not going to read it, but we'll just pick out several points that I think are very interesting. Jesus turns to Philip and asks him a question. Where shall we buy bread that all these people may eat? And Philip gives an interesting answer. 8 months' wages would not buy enough bread for each one to have a single bite. Now, Jesus and Philip here are talking about real bread. And it just so happened that there was a boy who had 5 small barley loaves and 2 small fishes. So as the backdrop for our scripture today, Jesus has just fed 5,000 people. And the scripture said, besides women and children. So if you included the women and children, it was probably more like 15,000 people. So it's a miracle to feed 5,000 men, but if it's really men and women and children, it's probably more like 15,000. That's even a more amazing miracle from 5 small loaves and 2 small fishes. There's 2 miracles that are mentioned in all 4 Gospels. Those 2 miracles are the resurrection of Jesus Christ from the dead, and the second miracle that's mentioned in all 4 Gospels is the feeding of the 5,000. All 4 Gospels have that. So it must be important. So consider for a moment the people that first heard Jesus say, I am the bread of life, had just had their stomachs filled with bread and fish. The scripture said, so they all ate and were filled. But we have to do a little bit more of context of what's going on here. So we're going to go back and read John 6:25 through 35, those 10 verses, just to set it in context. Listen carefully to what the scripture says. When they found him on the other side of the lake, they asked him, Rabbi, when did you get here? Jesus answered, I tell you the truth, you are looking for me not because you saw miraculous signs, but because you ate the loaves and had your fill. Do not work for food that spoils, but for food that endures to eternal life, which the Son of Man will give you. On him, God the Father has placed his seal of approval. Then they asked him, what must we do to do the works God requires? Jesus answered, the work of God is this, to believe in the one he has sent. So they asked him, what miraculous sign will you give us that we may see it and believe you? What will you do? Our fathers ate manna in the desert. As it is written, he gave them bread from heaven to eat. Jesus said to them, I tell you the truth, it is not Moses who gave you the bread from heaven, but it was my Father who gives you the true bread from heaven. For the bread of God is he who comes down from heaven and gives life to the world. Sir, they said, from now on give us this bread. Then Jesus declared, I am the bread of life. He who comes to me will never go hungry, and he who believes in me will never be thirsty. Now, these passages are so familiar that we almost know them by heart. But let's dig down a little bit and see what Jesus is saying. Look at verse 26 again. And remember, he is talking to people that kind of ran around the lake to see where he was. So he had just been talking to them. He tried to, then walked across the water. The disciples came across, but the people had run around the edge of the lake to find him. 26 again. Jesus answered, I tell you the truth. You are looking for me not because you saw miraculous signs, because you ate the loaves and had your fill. Jesus was exposing the motives of their heart. They're not really seeking Jesus, but instead they're looking for another free meal. because they had gotten their bellies full. Said another way, you guys are not here for me, but you are here for the benefits you got from me. You really don't want a relationship with me. So basically, Jesus is rebuking the crowd. They were seeking him for the wrong reasons. Now, two things that I really think stand out here that we need to grapple with today. First, we're studying bread today. You know, we're studying bread. And Jesus teaches his followers that they were empty. They had just gotten their bellies full with bread, but in reality, they were still empty. Second, remember what Jesus taught. Seek ye first the kingdom of God and his righteousness, and all these things will be added unto you as well. Verse 27, do not work for food that spoils, but for food that endures to eternal life, which the Son of Man will give you. On him God the Father has placed his seal of approval. Now, I did a little math equation because I like equal signs and math symbols. Food that spoils equals real bread. And food that endures to eternal life equals Jesus. Now, why do I say that food that endures to eternal life equals Jesus? Well, because a few verses after what we read, Jesus says this, whoever eats my flesh and drinks my blood has eternal life, and I will raise him up on the last day. Now, another short aside, because a few verses after that it says, on hearing this, many of his disciples said, this is a hard teaching. Who can accept it? And from this time on, many of his disciples turned back and no longer followed him. Remember, Jesus was here speaking to kosher Jews. And I'm convinced that some of them became physically sick when they heard Jesus say, eat my flesh and drink my blood. But Jesus continued on, these words I have spoken to you are spirit and they are life. Obviously, Jesus was not wanting us to become some kind of Christian cannibals, eating his flesh and drinking his blood. But instead, Jesus was saying the words, he said, he spoke were spirit and they were life, meaning the things had nothing to do with our five physical senses. Those five physical senses really counted for nothing. The only thing that counts was the Spirit of God that allows us to truly be alive. That is why the law was never able to provide salvation to us. Paul says it this way, wherefore the law was our schoolmaster to bring us to Christ, that we might be justified by faith. Galatians 3:24. In the middle of verse 27, it says, but for food that endures to eternal life, which the Son of Man will give you. This phrase, the Son of Man, occurs some 94 times in the New Testament. And every time it occurs in the New Testament, it refers to Jesus Christ. If we break it down, it says here, Jesus is the one who gives us eternal life. It says that many, many times in the New Testament. Let me just give one example. And this is the testimony. God has given us eternal life, and this life is in his Son. He who has the Son has life. He who does not have the Son of God does not have life. 1 John 5:11-12. Did you catch that? It doesn't just say one or two or three times that we get eternal life from the Son. It says it many, many times. We have an entire book, and then we have an entire Bible. Moving on to verses 28 and 29. Sometimes we miss this. And then they asked him, "What must we do to do the works God requires?" And Jesus answered, "The work of God is this, to believe in the one he sent." It's a really good question. What must we do to do the works God requires? Now, I haven't been too animated, so, you know, you might have fallen asleep by now. I don't know, but maybe I should get a little bit more animated, because this is the part I got excited about. Notice how Jesus answered the question. The work of God is this, to believe in the one that he sent. Notice what Jesus clearly did not say. And I'm so glad that he didn't say it this way. Notice what Jesus did not say. "I want you to believe in yourself." By the way, please don't believe in yourself. Clearly, Jesus did not say, I want you to follow your heart. But instead, he said, "Follow me." I hear this one a lot. Clearly, Jesus did not say, "Live your own truth." No. Don't live your own truth, people. Jesus instead said, "I am the truth." Now, there's nothing wrong with this, but Jesus did not say, "Go take a trip and get high on a mountain." There's nothing wrong with climbing a mountain. It's probably wonderful, but you don't get close to God climbing a mountain. Clearly, Jesus did not say, "I want you to go to the Stuff Mart, get all your stuff, all the stuff that you have can get, and stuff it in your house." Thankfully, that's not what he said. Lastly, Jesus did not say, "Gain all the knowledge in the world and put it in your head." No, he didn't say any of these things. None of those things. The work of God is this, to believe in the one he has sent. Charlie, are you saying that the work of God is to believe in Jesus? No, I'm saying Jesus himself said that. Many will say on that day, "Lord, Lord, did we not prophesy in your name, and in your name drive out demons, and perform miracles, and do all kinds of stuff?" And then I will turn and tell them plainly, "I never knew you. Away from me, you evildoers." Folks, that's going to be a sad day. That is going to be a truly sad day. Dropping down to verse 32 and 33. Jesus said to them, "I tell you the truth. It is not Moses who gave you the bread from heaven, but it is my Father who gives you the true bread from heaven. For the bread of God is he who comes down from heaven and gives life to the world." Now, the people here were not completely satisfied, and they didn't really fully accept the answer that Jesus had given. So they wanted a miraculous sign. Jesus had already told them, you have to believe in me. And they said, yes, but we want to see another miracle. Instead of giving them another miracle, instead, Jesus pointed back to himself. "For the bread of God is he who comes down from heaven and gives life to the world." Maybe, just maybe, they had started to pay attention to what he was saying. "Sir, from now on, give us this bread." Now, I'd like to do a short aside, because what seems to be happening here, Jesus is making himself clear. But the disciples and the crowd were not making a distinction between real bread and the bread of life. They weren't getting it. So this is just a short aside. When Jesus was tempted by the devil, he told the devil this: "It is written, man does not live on bread alone, but on every word that comes from the mouth of God." Matthew 4:4. Now, a few days ago was Thanksgiving Day, and I must admit, I had some bread. I had some really good bread. It was nice, warm rolls right out of the oven. They were warm, and I broke them open. They were steaming, and I put a lot, nice little pat of butter on each of them. Am I making you hungry yet? Yeah, you probably got some rolls left over, hopefully. It is written, man does not live on bread alone, but on every word that comes from the mouth of God. Let's say it in a silly way so that we can maybe remember it better. Charlie cannot live on warm bread and butter only, but instead on every single verse in God's holy word. Let's go a bit further. Let's go even deeper. Charlie rarely, you can ask Carla, Charlie rarely goes around hungry. But many times he goes around spiritually hungry. What about you? Do you regularly feed yourself physically, but you don't feed yourself spiritually? By the way, on Thanksgiving Day, or any day for that matter, we almost never physically go hungry here in America. But often, and I say this to my shame, often we spiritually starve ourselves because we are unwilling to feed on the bread of life. We are unwilling to feed on God's holy word. But I want to point out, reading your Bible is not, I repeat, not a religious activity. Well, if I had more willpower, if I just tried harder, I could read my Bible every day. No, there's zero motivation in that. There's no motivation that, well, maybe I could say it this, there's very little motivation. We might be able to keep it up for a little while using our own strength, but it just doesn't last. Let's give a what if. There's a multimillionaire, and he wants to give you motivation to read your Bible. The multimillionaire says to you, if you read your Bible 1 hour every day for 30 straight days, I'll give you $1 million. Well, Charlie would probably then be highly motivated to read my Bible every day for 1 hour for 30 days so I could get the $1 million. But this is a very false and external way to motivate people to read their Bible. What if instead you ask God, Lord, give me a desire, give me a hunger and a thirst for your holy word? Where then would your motivation come from? It would come from God. But still, would it be easy to read your Bible every day? Well, I'll have to leave the answer to that up to you. Let's go back and end where we began. John 6:35. Then Jesus declared, I am the bread of life. He who comes to me will never go hungry, and he who believes in me will never be thirsty. As we get ready for Christmas, here on this first Sunday in Advent, we are reminded of the spiritual sustenance and eternal life that Jesus provides to each of us. Baby Jesus is coming on Christmas, and he is the bread of life. In the hymn, in the Christmas carol, in fact, it says these words, let every heart prepare him room. This Advent, as we prepare our hearts again, let us remember that Jesus tells us we will never go hungry and we will never be thirsty. Let's pray. Father, we thank you. We thank you for your word. We thank you that you provided us bread. You provide us real bread, but more importantly, you provide us the bread of life. And Father, I pray that we would consider that bread and that we would eat it. We wouldn't think of not feeding ourselves physically. And so many times we don't feed ourselves spiritually by reading your word and praying. Father, I pray that you would place within us a hunger and a thirst for righteousness, that we might become like you, that you might truly conform us into the image of Christ, that we might be true Christians, true followers of the Master, that we wouldn't follow you afar off, but we would come up close and listen to your words. And Father, I pray that you would, as we approach Christmas, you would conform us into your image, make us like you. For we pray in Jesus' name.
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1: Here's the weather for the Southern Light listening area. Temperature 77 degrees under clear skies. Humidity 53%. The wind is from the south at 4 miles per hour. The forecast for this afternoon, cloudy with light wind with a slight chance of rain, and the temp 87. Then this evening, cloud-filled skies with a light breeze with scattered thunderstorms. Temperature 73 degrees. Overnight, a cloud here and there with a bit of wind with scattered showers with the temp 65. And that's the weather for the Northern Shenandoah Valley listening area.
2: Proclaim this among the nations. This is to be proclaimed to every person across the globe. There is no person, no living person for whom this is not supremely relevant.
3: Welcome to Open the Bible Weekend with Pastor Colin Smith. And Colin, it sounds like we're getting into some pretty meaty stuff today. So what is the this?
4: Proclaim this. We're in the book of Joel in chapter 3, and it's all about the day of the Lord, the ultimate reality that every person on the face of the planet has to take seriously, because ahead of us, God himself says, is a day of judgment, the day of the Lord, and it's to be proclaimed. Not only are we to proclaim the fact itself, but we're to proclaim also the refuge that God offers to us. God himself is a refuge for his people. That's what Joel says. And this is the amazing thing, Steve, that's right at the heart of the gospel. How in the world can God be a refuge for the judgment that he himself brings?
3: Sure, yeah.
4: And only in his son, who ends up coming under that judgment for us, so that when we are in him, the judgment is upon him, not upon us, and we're brought safely through it into all the good that God prepares for his people. So this is a wonderful, wonderful gospel theme. You never know how good the gospel is and how good God is until you know how much you've been saved from.
3: Sure.
4: And that's been the good of this theme in my own soul, just to see, Lord, what you've saved me from is astonishing. And it ought to lead all of us, I think, to a sense of worship and love and praise. And for anyone who's not yet a Christian, boy, you got to take refuge in Jesus Christ, because the day of the Lord is a reality, and God himself warns you about it in love and in mercy.
3: Well, we see that from the book of Joel, chapter 3, so hope you'll join us there as we continue the message, The Decision That Really Matters. Here's Pastor Colin.
2: Joel paints for us a picture to help us taste, see, feel the reality of this day of the Lord that he's proclaiming to us. Try and compose this picture in your mind. I want you to see it. I want you to imagine it. I want you to see what he is painting for us. Now, I'll give you the elements that need to go into the picture, and there are three of them. Here is the first. A vast crowd gathered. Verse 14. Multitudes, multitudes in the valley of decision, for the day of the Lord is near in the valley of decision. So in your picture, or as you're composing it in your imagination, I mean, you see this valley, and there is a vast, vast, innumerable crowd. Second element in the picture, they are armed for a fight. Verse 10, beat your plowshares into swords, and your pruning hooks into spears. So at least some of the folks at the front of the crowd, you're going to want to draw them with sword that was handcrafted out of a plowshare, metal beaten in the fire to make an implement of war, or a spear that was made out of a pruning hook, again, straightened out, the pruning hook straightened out to be like a spear. These people, they're a vast crowd, and they're armed for a fight. That's the first two elements. I'll give you the third in just a moment. I want you to notice here, though, that what Joel says here is the opposite of the very famous prophecy in Micah and chapter 4, and it's repeated in Isaiah chapter 2, which is the motto of the United Nations. You know what that is? It's the opposite of what's said here in Joel. Micah 4:3 says this, they will beat their swords into plowshares, and their spears into pruning hooks. So the spears become pruning hooks. And nation will not take up sword against nation, nor will they train for war anymore. And you will recognize these words, if not from the Bible, you should recognize them from the motto of the United Nations, because that's taken from the Bible and the aspiration of the United Nations that there will be a day where nation will not take up arms against nation. And that is indeed described that day in Isaiah and in Micah. A day when there will be peace between the nations. Joel is describing the opposite. Now the nations that have been at peace with each other are uniting themselves together for a war against God. Not fighting each other. They're fighting God. Even when there is peace among the nations, there's still antagonism towards God. That's the fallenness of this world that's being described by Joel. And because there are not implements of war, because there has been this marvelous peace, they've got to make them backwards again. And where are these pruning hooks that once were spears? Okay, we'd better make them back into spears. We got a new fight on our hands against God. And the plowshares, let's get them into swords. And so you'll want to have this in your picture. These folks who are coming and they're armed, and there's a vast, vast number of them, the nations. And the lines are set for battle on the one side here in the valley, this vast, vast multitude. And there they are armed with their swords and with their spears. Here's the third element in your picture. God becoming present, and he is sitting on his throne. And they're looking up towards him, and the throne of God comes down, and God himself is immediately present among all these people. And the remarkable thing here in verse 12 is that God is sitting on his throne, and he does not even stand up. The drama of the picture, the sort of standoff, is extraordinary. You can almost feel the tension as you read through these verses of Joel, and he composes the picture. And I want you to see what happens next when you've got that picture in your mind. Verse 16. The Lord roars from Zion and utters his voice from Jerusalem, and the heavens and the earth quake. So suddenly the whole valley's moving, like in an earthquake. Multitudes filling it. Look what happens next, verse 15. The sun and the moon are darkened, and the stars withdraw their shining. God just shuts the lights out. The earth moves, the lights go out. In verse 13, the voice of God gives the command, put in the sickle, for the harvest is ripe. Go in, tread, the winepress is full. Their vats overflow, for their evil is great. The Bible speaks about the last battle. You watch History Channel or some of these things, you'll see from time to time stuff about Armageddon. Don't ever imagine that this last battle is some titanic struggle in which God barely wins. Scripture says in 2 Thessalonians that when the Lord comes, he will overthrow them with the breath of his mouth. What that means is he will overthrow them with the breath of his mouth and with the splendor of his coming. One writer on Joel says that God becoming present on his throne deals with all the nations in judgment as if he were flicking an insect off his arm. God is like a refiner's fire, one of the prophets says. And who can stand on the day of his appearing? Now, most of you believe in God, you believe in the Bible. Most of you will call yourselves Christians. Some will right now be locked into some kind of conflict with God. You're angry with God. You think he owes you something better than he gave you in some way in your life. You've got an issue. You've got... I want you to try and see how ludicrous this picture is. There you are with your little spear and your little sword. God, I've got this. Your dispute with God is an unwinnable battle, and the sooner you end it, the better it is for you. Remember Job, who was a very righteous man, and great difficulties came into his life. God's hand was in that, and Job did not like it and questioned the ways of God. He questioned the wisdom of God and raised his case against God, and then God gave Job a glimpse of just how great God is. And when Job saw the glory of the Lord, he's down on his knees and he says, I didn't know what I was speaking when I said all this stuff about you and against you. And now I repent in dust and in ashes. Maybe God will bring some of us to the same place today. And if you have not yet submitted to the claims of Jesus Christ and you're still waving that little sword in the face of the Almighty, can you see how ludicrous this is? How futile? How utterly hopeless? And the sooner you lay down arms and get on your knees before God and ask him to have mercy on you for Jesus' sake, may that be today, the better it is going to be for you.
3: Well, we do need to pause here for just a moment, but stay with us because we'll get back to the message, The Decision That Really Matters, in just a moment. It's part of our series on the book of Joel called Restored.

0: 365 or openthebible.org. Back to the message. 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
1: Look at verse 16. Where can you find refuge? You've got all this description of the day of judgment, the day of the Lord, and you think, Lord, where's the way out? Where's the hope here? And you get to the end of verse 16 and it says, but after all the quaking of the heavens and the voice of the Lord roaring and the lights going out, but the Lord is a refuge to his people. You say, oh, that's what I need. That's what I want. I need the refuge. And I therefore want to be one of his people. He's a refuge for his people. Some of you may have been in a refuge or have needed to find a refuge. What is a refuge? A refuge is a place that you go to find safety when you are facing impending danger. And we're told here that God, the Lord, is the refuge for his people. So here's the extraordinary truth that takes you to the very heart of the Bible and indeed to the heart of the gospel, that the Lord, who is the judge we should fear, is also the refuge we should seek. Let me say that again. The Lord, who is the judge you should fear, you don't fear the Lord, you're not in touch with reality. The Lord, who is the judge you should fear, is also the refuge you should seek. That's the point of verse 16. The Lord, who is the judge, is the refuge. You say, now how can God possibly be a refuge from his own judgment? He's the judge. I need refuge from his judgment. How can he be the refuge from his own judgment? And that takes you to the very heart of the message of the Bible. Let me just give it to you as simply as I can from Romans in chapter 3, because this is where that great question is answered. How can God be a refuge from the judgment of God himself? And here's what Paul says in Romans 3. All have sinned and fall short of the glory of God. Okay, that's why I need a refuge, because it's not just other people who've done great evil. Evil is in me. All have sinned and fall short of the glory of God. So what has God done? Christ Jesus has been put forward. God put forward Christ Jesus. You see that in the middle of the verse. Why has Jesus Christ been put forward? What is Jesus Christ, who's put forward as the refuge for us? What has he done? The answer that is given here is very clear. He's put forward through a propitiation by his blood. You say, what on earth does that mean? What it means is simply this: that the judgment that is due to sinners on the last day is poured out on Jesus Christ. That he stood as a sacrifice in the place of sinners. And bearing sin, he absorbed all that is involved in the judgment of God on the last day on behalf of sinners. And for this reason, he is able to offer to sinners two wonderful gifts. One is to be justified by grace. Do you see that there? What does that mean? To be forgiven, to be at peace with God, to be absolved, to be reconciled. And a redemption, which means that he doesn't just do this from a distance. He purchases people for himself by the shedding of his blood. He's making a people who will be his own. And he'll be a refuge for these people. That's how Joel puts it. And you say, well, how can I be one of these people? And the answer is this. You become one of these people by faith. Do you see that at the end of the verse? To be received by faith. And this justification, this redemption comes to you as a gift. And the way in which it is received is by faith. Faith is the bond by which Christ becomes yours. And you become his. Now picture in these last moments the vast multitude gathered in the valley of decision. Multitudes, multitudes in the valley of decision. And you realize now, of course, that this is not a verse about, you know, how we all need to make a decision for the Lord. The decision is the decision that God is going to make about each of these people. The decision that really matters is the decision that God will make about you. The decision that really matters eternally, the biggest thing in my life, is the decision that God will make about me. And this word justify, what that simply means is God making a favorable decision on behalf of a person. And its opposite is the word condemn, which is God making an unfavorable decision

0: in regards to a person. I want to be justified. I do not want to be condemned. But the decision of God, justified, condemned, will be made known on the last day. How many of us here today want to wait till the last day to find out? You want to live your whole life with your eternity hanging in the balance? Here's the good news, the wonderful good news at the heart of the gospel, and it's in this wonderful phrase, being justified by faith. Justification is the decision that belongs to the last day being made known in advance to those who are in Christ Jesus. And that is at the very heart of the gospel, that when by faith you are in Christ Jesus, the promise of God to you announced in advance so that you may live with peace and with joy is being justified by faith. We have peace with God. What will be made known on the last day is ours as those who believe in the Lord Jesus Christ and are bonded to Him by faith because of what He has accomplished for us, bearing that judgment, bearing our sin, justifying us, redeeming us through this propitiation by His blood that becomes ours by faith and is the most amazing, amazing gift of God so that you can live knowing that you are at peace with God. You can serve. You can have joy knowing that there is no condemnation for those who are in Christ Jesus. Knowing that, knowing the decision of the last day, which is God's gift to those who are in Christ, His promise received by faith, it's the greatest gift imaginable. It's transforming of life now. And when we enter into His presence, we're going to see just how transforming it is for all eternity. One last story, just to try and drive this home, a personal story, and then we're through. Some years ago, I labored on a research degree. Labored is definitely the word, though it benefited me greatly. And here it is, 221 typewritten pages. I thought I might read it to you. British degrees, advanced study degrees in the United Kingdom, do not involve coursework, as they often do here. I think it's one of the reasons many folks have chosen to study there, that the entire thing, if you're doing a research degree, depends on your own work and what you produce. This is it, no courses. You do your work and then you present it. And of course, what that means is that when you have to defend your thesis, it's a straight pass-fail. I mean, it's all or nothing. It's either you got it or you've not got it. And it's not as if you're adding to some stuff that you've accumulated over a number of years. And so I remember having worked on this for several years, hours and hours of investment, going in to defend this thesis with two professors I'd never met, one of them from Oxford, that really terrified me. And I'm thinking, what are they going to ask? What am I going to say? I got all this invested, and what's going to come of it? And I went into the office where we met, and sat down, and the senior of them said, "Well, Colin, we want you to know that we like your work and that it meets the standard for the degree, so you can relax and enjoy this conversation." Oh, thank you. Oh, the relief that I'm not spending the next 2 hours with the outcome hanging in the balance. And we had 2 hours of wonderful, wonderful conversation about something that I had become deeply invested in and the study of this part of God's Word, and totally different. Can you see how different your life would be? To be free to live for Christ with joy, to be free knowing that you're at peace with God, to be free knowing that you are justified by faith because of all that Jesus Christ accomplished on the cross, that there is no condemnation for you because you are in Christ Jesus. That's the gift that Jesus Christ holds even now in His hand. If you're in Christ, it is your gift, and you are able to live because of it. And some of you came here today and you've been pushing Jesus Christ away. And I say, while he holds these gifts in his hands, why in the world would you push him away one day longer?
1: 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And maybe as you've been listening to today's broadcast, you realize that's not true of you, but you'd like it to be. Or maybe you have some questions about how you can know beyond a shadow of a doubt that you can be right with God, that you could be justified. 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It's your generosity that allows us to bring you Pastor Colin's teaching each day. And as you give a gift of any amount this month, we want to send you a copy of Pastor Colin's new book. It's a beautiful hardcover book called 30 Days with Jesus in the Lord's Prayer. And Colin, who did you write this book for?
2: Well, I wrote this for everyone who feels that they want to have a better prayer life. You know, everyone who feels they need a stronger desire to pray, a more disciplined, more passionate and faith-filled approach to prayer. And I think that's probably just about every Christian believer. The disciples of Jesus, of course, had heard all kinds of prayers. I mean, they had heard the prayers of the Pharisees and the empty phrases that many people used in prayer. But when they saw Jesus pray, they recognized there was something different about the way that he prayed. There was an intimacy with God. There was a closeness, a fellowship, a reality. And they really wanted that for themselves. So they said to Jesus, Lord, teach us to pray. And that's exactly what the Lord's Prayer is. It is Jesus teaching us how to pray to God the Father. Well, who wouldn't want to pull up a chair and sit and hang on every word that Jesus has to say?
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0: Hi, this is Robert Jeffress, and I'm glad to study God's Word with you every day on this Bible teaching program. On today's edition, A Pathway to Victory. If you indeed have to suffer persecution for standing up for your beliefs, don't whine about it, don't cry about it. Do what Peter did and count it a joy to suffer in the name of Christ. Paul said in these last days, we are to be hopeful, we're to be courageous. Thirdly, we need to be productive.
1: Welcome to the Pathway to Victory Weekend Edition with author and pastor Dr. Robert Jeffress. Most Christians are curious to learn about the second coming of Christ and the end of the world. But often we struggle to see how these seemingly far-off events relate to our lives right now. Today on Pathway to Victory, Dr. Robert Jeffress explains how we as Christians should be living right now in light of the earth's impending destruction. But first, let's take a moment to hear some important ministry updates.
0: Thanks, David, and welcome again to Pathway to Victory. You know, I've been preaching God's Word for more than four decades, and I can tell you honestly, I've never witnessed a cultural moment quite like this one. The confusion is everywhere, the anger is everywhere, and the pressure on believers to stay silent or to step aside has never been greater. But silence is not an option. You see, when Christians behave like Christians, there's hope for our country. And as believers, it's our privilege to shine brightly as beacons of hope in these dark days. Jesus said, "You are the light of the world, so let your light shine before men in such a way that they may see your good works and glorify your Father who is in heaven." In this spirit, Pathway to Victory has established the In God We Trust Matching Challenge. Because of this matching challenge of $1.5 million, we will be uniquely positioned to expand our efforts to share bold, biblically sound, and trustworthy teaching on TV, radio, digital platforms, and print publications all across America. So please, before the deadline on July 5th, we urge you to give generously to this matching challenge. In doing so, you will double the size and impact of your contribution. We'll say more about the matching challenge and the special thank you gift I'm prepared to send to anyone who participates. But right now, let's concentrate fully on our subject for today. I've titled today's presentation, Last Days Living.
2: From an eschatological standpoint, the world is certainly closer, at least by 2,000 years, to the end of time than when Jesus and the New Testament writers first started teaching about the end of the ages. Well, how should we live in light of the coming end? If you have your Bibles, I want you to turn to 1 Corinthians chapter 15. Look at verse 58 of 1 Corinthians 15. Paul writes, "Therefore, my beloved brethren, be steadfast, immovable, always abounding in the work of the Lord, knowing that your toil is not in vain in the Lord." This single verse provides us with three admonitions for how to live in the last days. First of all, Paul says that in light of the last days, we need to be hopeful. Be hopeful. Secondly, he says, be courageous. He uses the word here, immovable. I want you to be immovable. Now, I believe it's only a matter of time until believers begin to suffer persecution for their faith in our country. I'm not saying overnight Christians are going to start being executed in America. History reveals that persecution comes much more gradually in cultures. I believe a continuing reinterpretation of the First Amendment of the Constitution will give our government sufficient authority to attack believers who defend the rights of the unborn, who oppose same-sex marriages, who exhibit their faith in the public square, and who insist that Jesus Christ provides the only way of salvation. Now, how should we respond? Not if that happens, but when that happens. I want you to turn over to Acts chapter 5 for just a moment. And in Acts 5, verses 28 to 29, Luke records this account. He said, "The high priest said, 'We gave you strict orders not to continue teaching in this name,'" that is the name of Jesus. "But Peter and the apostles answered and said, 'We must obey God rather than men.'" Peter's response to these governing officials, I think, gives us three important insights about how we need to react when we are threatened with persecution for our convictions. Number one, pick your battles carefully. Now, Peter didn't have to call a prayer meeting when the high priest said this to say to fellow disciples, let's decide whether or not we're going to keep preaching the gospel. Jesus had already given the orders. In Acts 1:8, he said, you shall be my witnesses. He didn't have any choice but to obey Christ. Similarly, when we're ordered to keep silent about our faith in Jesus Christ, we have no choice but to disobey governing authorities. But there are some times that we do have a choice. Not every government law that carries religious overtones should be disobeyed. For example, Christians who refuse to pay their income taxes because they don't like the way the money's being used to support abortions. Or people who choose to disobey trespassing laws when engaging in or abortion protests shouldn't claim that they're being persecuted for righteousness' sake. Instead, they're being punished for failing to render unto Caesar the things that are Caesar's. And that's why I say when you decide to engage in civil disobedience, make sure if you're going to defy human authority that you base your decision on clear biblical commands or principles. So pick your battles carefully. Secondly, demonstrate respect when you disobey. Demonstrate respect. You see this in Peter. You know, when the Jewish authorities said to him, do not preach Christ any longer. He didn't say, I'm not going to listen to you bunch of Christ killers. You can go jump in the Lake of Galilee. He didn't respond that way. Instead, he said politely but firmly, we must obey God rather than men. You know, Peter was simply emulating the response of Jesus himself. In 1 Peter 2:23, Peter said, and while being reviled, Jesus did not revile in return. While suffering, he uttered no threats, but he kept entrusting himself to the one who judges righteously. In these last days, I think Christians are going to be challenged to courageously stand against those who deliberately and sometimes just innocently attempt to abrogate our constitutional rights. But in doing so, in pushing back against these people who are trying to curtail our rights, it's important that we not act like jerks in the process. Be respectful of the governing authorities. Years ago, when my oldest daughter, Julia, was in grade school, she came home one day from school and told me about a classmate of hers who had been stopped by a school official for passing out water bottles that had the verse John 4:4 on them that said, whoever drinks of the water I give shall never thirst. This little girl was passing out those water bottles as an attempt to be a witness for Christ, and the school official stopped her from doing so. So Julia came home from school horrified by that, and she said, Dad, can he do that? And I said, well, no, he really can't do that. I said, the First Amendment guarantees everyone, including children, the right of freedom of religious expression. And so I decided that for the sake of the gospel, as well as trying to teach my daughter to stand up for the truth, I needed to intervene in the situation. So I called my friend Kelly Shackelford at Liberty Institute to get the legal rulings on cases like that to make sure I was armed with the correct information. And then I called that school official. And I said, first of all, how much I appreciated all that he had done for my two daughters in that school. And secondly, I said, I realize you're a Christian, and sometimes that puts you in a very difficult spot in sometimes separating your convictions from what you feel like your responsibilities. But then I said, you know, you may not be aware that there have already been some court cases about this issue, and that children's right to pass out literature has been upheld. And you know what his response was? He was so gracious. He said, thank you very much for sharing that with me. Said, I didn't have that information. Now, you know, I realize that won't go down as one of the great legal victories in history. I understand that. But you know, in one small corner of West Texas, a little girl's constitutional rights were preserved. Her efforts to spread the gospel went unfettered. And the attempt to marginalize her rights were pushed back just a little bit. You know, too many Christians equate politeness with inaction and activism with rudeness. And the result is we have given up far too much territory to the enemy by our polite silence. We need to be willing to stand up and push back against those who would try to marginalize Christianity. And number three, be prepared to suffer the consequences for disobedience. You know, I'm amazed that when Christians boldly stand up for their convictions, they're surprised when they get punished for their actions. Listen, just because you display courage doesn't exempt you from persecution. It probably guarantees it. And I think about Dr. Martin Luther King Jr. He penned his famous letter from Birmingham jail while being incarcerated for nonviolent protest against segregationist policies by downtown retailers. Listen, believers rarely are spared from having to suffer consequences for disobeying civil authority. I mean, think about it. Daniel did have to spend a night in the lion's den. Jesus Christ was executed because he refused to give in to the demands that he deny his messiahship. And what happened to Peter and the apostles when they boldly said, "We must obey God rather than man"? Look at verses 40 to 41 of Acts 5. "And so they flogged the apostles, and they ordered them not to speak in the name of Jesus, and then released them. And so they went on their way from the presence of the council, rejoicing that they had been considered worthy to suffer for his name." If you indeed have to suffer persecution for standing up for your beliefs, don't whine about it, don't cry about it. Do what Peter did and count it a joy to suffer in the name of Christ. Paul said, in these last days, we are to be hopeful, we're to be courageous. Thirdly, we need to be productive. Notice how he closes this three-point admonition. He says, "Be steadfast, immovable, always abounding in the work of the Lord, knowing that your toil is not in vain." What Paul is saying is the knowledge that either Christ is coming or you are going ought to cause you to turn on the afterburners in your work for God. You ought to be exceeding, going over the boundaries of what is required, just out of your excitement of what awaits you in the future. You know, I don't know if you're like me, but my most productive work day in the whole year is the day before I leave on vacation. Are you like that? You know, the knowledge that there is something great that awaits me gives me the energy to work extra hard. And that's what Paul is saying here. The fact that we know that either Christ is coming or we're leaving ought to cause us to abound in the work of the Lord. And that means we live in three specific ways. Write down these words. First of all, that means we engage in offensive living. I used to live on the border between Texas and Oklahoma. That border was separated by the Red River. The term river is an overgenerous term. It's not a river, it's more like a creek bed, or sometimes if it rains, a swamp. But all the many times I drove over the border to Oklahoma, I don't ever remember having to get out of my car and go to higher ground because that river was overflowing its banks. It just never happened. But you've seen cases like the Mississippi River where that has happened, where the river goes on the offensive and it starts chasing people, causing them to abandon their home and their cars. Well, that's the picture here. God wants us as Christians not to be on the defensive, but we are to be on the offensive. Do you remember Jesus' words about the church in the days preceding his return? He said in Matthew 16, verse 18, "Upon this rock I will build my church, and the gates of Hades will not overpower it." I've said this before, but most Christians misinterpret that verse. They think this is a picture of the church behind the gates trying to survive Satan's battering ram that's trying to overtake us. That's not what the verse is saying. It's not the church that's behind the gates. It's the gates of Hades. It is Satan and his minions behind that gate who are trying to survive the attack of the church. We're the ones on the offensive. Just as an overflowing river affects everything in its path, followers of Christ are to proactively put Satan and his minions on the run. We're to live offensively, offensive living. Secondly, continuous living. Notice what Paul says, we are to be always abounding in the work of the Lord. Underline that word, always. Do you know what the single greatest roadblock to fulfilling this command is? It is a word that is worshiped in our culture. It's the word retirement. Someone described retirement this way: "Since I retired from life's competition, each day is filled with complete repetition. I get up each morning and dust off my wits, go pick up the paper and read the obits. If my name isn't there, I know I'm not dead, so I get a good breakfast and go back to bed." Unfortunately, that's the way too many people live. In his book, This One Thing I Do, Franklin Graham relates the story of Charles McCoy, who pastored a Baptist church in Oyster Bay, New York. At the age of 72, McCoy's denomination required that he retire. You know, using that ridiculous policy, Moses would have been disqualified from being the leader of the Exodus because he was age 80 when he did that. What a stupid policy. But anyway, McCoy was forced to retire. He was understandably depressed. He said, "I just lay on my bed thinking that my life's over and I really haven't done anything yet. I've been a pastor of this church for so many years and nobody really wants me much. What have I done for Christ?" he wondered. The following week, he met a pastor from India and impulsively asked him to preach in his church. After the service, the Indian pastor invited McCoy to come to preach for him in India. McCoy explained that he was being forced to retire because of his age and was planning to move to a retirement home in Florida. However, this Indian pastor explained that in his country, men with white hair were respected. McCoy prayed about it and finally accepted the invitation. He sold or gave away most of his belongings, except for those that would fit into a trunk. He booked a one-way ticket to India, never having traveled out of the United States before. Upon his arrival in Bombay, McCoy discovered that his trunk containing his belongings had been lost. All he had were the clothes he was wearing, his passport, wallet, and the address of some missionaries in Bombay he had clipped from a magazine. He boarded a bus to visit the missionaries. While on the bus, both his wallet and passport were stolen. When he finally arrived at the missionaries' home, they had no idea who he was. Furthermore, McCoy discovered that the Indian pastor who had invited him was back in the United States and had no plans to ever return to India. But McCoy believed God had led him to India for a reason he refused to give up. He decided to make an appointment to see the mayor of Bombay. Miraculously, the mayor granted him an appointment, and upon seeing his business card listing his various degrees, invited McCoy to preach to some of Bombay's highest officials. That preaching assignment began a new 16-year ministry for Charles McCoy that began at age 72. Before he died at age 88, McCoy traveled the world preaching the gospel of Jesus Christ, never having more than enough money in his pocket to get him to the next destination. Charles McCoy died in a hotel room in Calcutta one afternoon as he prepared to preach that evening. Today, there is a church in Calcutta and a growing group of Christians in Hong Kong because this servant of God refused to retire and instead chose to always abound in the work of the Lord. Be productive, the Bible says. And finally, in addition to productive living, strategic living. Write that down, strategic living. That's what it means to abound in the work of the Lord. You know, the writer Randy Alcorn many times invites his audience to take a sheet of paper and in the middle of the piece of paper to put a dot and then to draw a line from that dot to the end of the page. He says that dot represents the 70 or 80 years God gives us here on earth. The line represents eternity. Unfortunately, most people center on those 70 or 80 years rather than ever thinking about eternity. Randy writes, "Right now we're living in that dot. But what are we living for? The person with perspective lives for the line. The person who lives for the dot lives for treasures on earth that end up in junkyards. The person who lives for the line lives for treasures in heaven that will never end." You know, contrary to what a lot of people believe, the Apostle Paul was not a sadomasochist. Now, the reason he willingly submitted himself to harsh punishment, because he was living for the line and not for the dot. Listen to his words in 2 Timothy chapter 4, verses 6 to 8. Paul says, "For I am already being poured out as a drink offering, and the time of my departure has come. I have fought the good fight. I have finished the course. I have kept the faith. And in the future, there is laid up for me the crown of righteousness, which the Lord, the righteous judge, will award to me on that day. And not only to me, but to those who have loved his appearing." Paul didn't say, "I'm investing myself in the Lord's work, not expecting anything in return." He said, "I'm doing this because there's something that is awaiting me, a crown in heaven which the Lord will award to me." He makes the same allusion in 1 Corinthians 15, verse 58. Notice how he closes this verse. "Therefore, be steadfast, immovable, always abounding in the work of the Lord, knowing that your toil is not in vain." He says to us Christians, There's something for you when you abound in the work of the Lord. God's not asking you to overexert yourself, to work overtime for no pay. He is saying there is a reward coming for those who invest their lives in the gospel of Jesus Christ. You know, the problem with most of our investments is we don't have a long enough time horizon. We invest for the next 10, 20, 30, 40 years ago, and we invest in all the wrong things. We invest in things that can either be stolen or lost or forgotten or worn out or left behind. No wonder our investments don't do any better. But the wise person is one who invests in those things which will never be lost, stolen, forgotten, worn out, or left behind. Think the kingdom of God. The truth is, we will be alive for the next 20 years, 200 years, 2,000 years, 2 trillion years. And God asks you and invites me to invest in His kingdom right now. He invites us to invest in a reward, as Peter says, that is imperishable and undefiled and will not fade away. It is reserved in heaven for you. As you find yourself in the twilight of Earth's existence, or perhaps your own existence, how are you responding to these last days? Are you allowing the cable news pundits to paralyze you with fear? Are you depending on some politician or some political movement to reverse the downward spiral of this country? Or are you simply just trying to ignore all the chaos and trying to take care of yourself and your family until the end comes? God has called you to a greater purpose than simply trying to eke out a living for yourself and trying to handle all of the problems that life throws at you. He has a bigger purpose for your life. God has invited you. He has enlisted you to be a part of an offensive force, an offensive force that is willing to stand up and push back against evil in our culture, a force that is willing to stand up and illuminate the world with the light of the gospel of Jesus Christ. As we see the twilight turn to darkness in our world, the opportunity, the need to do both has never been greater.
0: You know, a lot of people are frustrated right now, and millions of people feel powerless. But today, you can do something tangible and powerful for the cause of the gospel. Today, I'm actively recruiting your personal engagement. Earlier, you heard me mention the In God We Trust matching challenge that's active right now. Because of this matching challenge in the amount of $1.5 million, every dollar you're able to give before the July 5th deadline will be automatically doubled in size. Remember that July 4th, 2026 marks something extraordinary, America's 250th birthday. And I can think of no better way to celebrate than with a gift that honors the God who made her great. When you give to the matching challenge, I want to send you our exclusive 250th commemorative edition of America is a Christian Nation. It's a stunning full-color volume that tells the story of a nation born on its knees, built on God's word and sustained by the prayers of His people. This is history worth holding in your hands. And then, as a bonus, I'll also include the In God We Trust DVD and the patriotic MP3 format audio disc. Look, there's nothing more powerful than helping others. And the most profound way to help someone is to tell them the truth about Jesus Christ. Only Christ can transform a human heart, and only transformed hearts can save a nation. That's why I'm so excited about the In God We Trust matching challenge. The door is open. Walk through it today with faith, with a sense of urgency, and with your eyes fixed on the only one capable of turning this nation around. Here's David with all the details.
1: 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Box 223-609, Dallas, Texas, 75222. Again, that's P.O. Box 223-609, Dallas, Texas, 75222. I'm David J. Mullins. America's moral standards appear to sink lower and lower with each passing day. So will things get even worse before Christ returns? Learn about the new moral disorder next time on the Pathway to Victory Weekend Edition. 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
1: Here's the weather for the Southern Light listening area. Currently 79 degrees under clear skies. Humidity 54%. The wind is from the south at 8 miles per hour. The forecast for this afternoon, cloudy with light wind with a slight chance of rain, and the temp 87. Then this evening, cloud-filled skies with a light breeze with scattered thunderstorms. Temperature 73 degrees. Overnight, a cloud here and there with a bit of wind with scattered showers with the temp 65. And that's the weather for the northern Shenandoah Valley listening area.

There are names you have never heard. People who carried a cost so your ordinary day could exist. Some families are still carrying that weight. So gratitude should be more than a slogan. It should shape how we live. As America marks 250 years, may God steady this land, strengthen weary hearts, and teach us to live like freedom is worth honoring. Southern Life.

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Southern Light.

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1: Here's the weather for the Southern Light listening area. The temp is 82 degrees under clear skies. The heat index 82 degrees. Humidity 48%. The wind is from the south at 11 miles per hour. The forecast for this afternoon, cloudy with light wind with a slight chance of rain, and the temp 87. Then this evening, cloud-filled skies with a light breeze with scattered thunderstorms. Temperature 73 degrees. Overnight, a cloud here and there with a bit of wind with scattered showers with the temp 65. And that's the weather for the Northern Shenandoah Valley listening area.

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250 years may sound old, but the idea underneath this country is older still. That freedom matters, that our rights do not come from government first, but from God. The founders did not invent that truth. They recognized it, and generations have fought to protect it. So this summer, celebrate the country and honor the Creator who gives freedom meaning. From Southern Light,

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1: Here's the weather for the Southern Light listening area. The temp is 82 degrees under clear skies. The heat index 83 degrees. Current humidity 51%. The wind is from the south at 6 miles per hour. The forecast for this afternoon, cloudy with light wind with a slight chance of rain and the temp 87. Then this evening, cloud-filled skies with a light breeze with scattered thunderstorms. Temperature 73 degrees. Overnight, a cloud here and there with a bit of wind with scattered showers with the temp 65. And that's the weather for the Northern Shenandoah Valley listening area.
2: Hello, I'm Mickey Bell, your host for Throwback Gospel. This is the show that's heard each week right here, and we go back and relive some of our favorite memories of our favorite music. Of course, groups are recording great songs today, but we don't need to forget the songs that got us where we are. Buckle up, it's

Kicking off another week of Throwback Gospel, that is Gold City. God handled it all. Mickey Bell with you for the next 2 hours, throwing it back to some of the great hits of our past. I cannot wait for you to hear some of the music I've got lined up for you, like this one from the Bishops. Jesus.

Taking us back to the year of 1990, that is music from the Bishops, one called I'll Live Again. This was the fourth project recorded by Brian Free and Assurance that dates back to 1996, featuring Jesus Came Out Alive.

That dates back to the year of 1980. It was a project called Interwoven. Have you ever heard a project named that? The Cathedral Quartet, one called Old Camp Meeting Days. Hey, we're just getting started. We've got a lot of great music coming up, like this one from the Bean Family, We Shall Overcome.

That is music from Kana's voice. Back in 2001, the Kingsman Quartet name was actually retired. Ownership of the Kingsman name was transferred over to Charlie Burke, who then owned the Singing Americans. Most of the former Kingsman members regrouped and they called themselves the Carolina Boys under the management of bass singer Ray Dean Reese. In April and May of 2003, this song went number one on the Singing News Airplay chart.

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Here's music from Chronicle.

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1: 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That's WVRS, 2304 Middle Road, Winchester, Virginia, 22601. God bless and thank you.

Triumphant Quartet bringing us back from our break with a song called When the Trumpet Sounds. Let's go now to 1998. Here's the Wilburns and Inside the

the Wilburns inside the gate. There was a family group that used to travel and sing out of the state of Ohio. When they recorded and released this song back in 1990, they were then known all over America. Here's the Spencers, It'll Be Worth It After All.

From our Southern Gospel Vault, one of the favorite families in Southern Gospel music, the Spears, and I'll Walk Them Golden Stairs. The same year they recorded that song in 1989, this group got together and did a live project at the Tivoli in Chattanooga, Tennessee. Here's music from the Trailblazers. Life.

Hello, friends. This is Joel Harper, former tenor singer with the Dixie Echoes Quartet. And you're listening to Throwback Gospel with your host and my friend, Mickey Bell.

0: is music from the Tallies after all this time. Before that, you heard from my buddy, Doyle Harper. He was singing with the Trailblazers when we played that song called Sailing Up High. I love Doyle Harper. Mickey Bell and Throwback Gospel, throwing it back to some of the great songs of our past. And if we're going to play those great songs, you have to include this one from the Sisters. I'm Gonna Make It.
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Hey everybody, it's Doug Anderson, and back in the early 2000s, I was with a group known as Ernie Haas and Signature Sound. And what do you know? I'm still with them.

0: is Mama Cook and the Cook Brothers, the singing cooks, and my Lord will send a Moses. We're about to head to another break, but before we do, I want to play this one from the Reinhardts. The bigger they are, the harder they fall.
1: David stood before Goliath that day. He said, there is something that I want to say. You might

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2: Here's the weather for the Southern Light listening area. The current temp, 86 degrees, under partly cloudy skies. The heat index is 87 degrees. Humidity 45%. The wind is from the southwest at 6 miles per hour. The forecast for this afternoon, cloudy with light wind with a slight chance of rain. And the temp 87. Then this evening, cloud-filled skies with a light breeze with scattered thunderstorms. Temperature 73 degrees. Overnight, a cloud here and there with a bit of wind with scattered showers with the temp 65. And that's the weather for the Northern Shenandoah Valley listening area.
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music from Gold City back in the year of 1990 on a project called Windows of Home. Brian Free, Ivan Parker, Mike Lefevre, Tim Riley, Gary Jones, song called Doing It by the Book. Music now from the Tallies. He's an on-time God here on Throwback Gospel.

Hey, y'all, this is Mark Lowry, and if you love gospel songs from the 80s, the 90s, and the early 2000s, then you're at the right place. Throwback Gospel with Mickey Bell is on.

it back to 1989 with the Perry Sisters, one called Resurrection Morn. New Henson's coming around now, giving you a song that they did back in the 90s. It's one called Crossover here on Throwback Gospel.

did you think about that big band sound coming from the Neelands? Gonna walk right out of this valley with my Lord. Mickey Bell and Throwback Gospel going back to 1992 with the Mullins. Did it ever occur to you?

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my friends, Newground from Scottsboro, Alabama. Got to settle down and rest. Coming up, I've got music from the Paines, the Perrys, the Reinharts, and the Singing Americans. It's a pretty good lineup, isn't it?

music from In Harmony, throwback gospel, a song called Out of the Blue. I was just thinking while I was listening to that song, how many Southern gospel radio stations have gone away? We talk about the artists that are no longer with us and some of the songs that we're trying to keep alive. But I remember back in the day, my goodness, you could find a Southern gospel radio station just about in any town. That's why you need to appreciate the one you

That is the Old Time Preacher's Quartet doing an old quartet classic, When I Wake Up to Sleep No More. See if you remember this one from the Perrys, an updated version of I Remember the Day.

Yeah, taking us back to the year of 1990, the Reinhardts and Raise Your Hand. If you're familiar with the Singing Americans, there was a gentleman that sung with that group that is a great friend of mine, Mr. Scott Whitener, who is going through some health difficulties. I would love it right now if you could just send a prayer up for him. There.

Haas's signature sound, one called Getaway Jordan. That's going to do it for me for another week. Oh my goodness, we've had so much fun. Have you had fun? Let me leave you with one called Walking This Lonesome Valley with the Spear Family. I'll see you guys next week.

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1: Here's the weather for the Southern Light listening area. The temp 88 degrees under clear skies. The heat index is 89 degrees. Humidity 45%. The wind is from the south at 11 miles per hour. The forecast for this evening, cloudy with light wind with a chance of thunderstorms. Temperature 73 degrees. Overnight, some clouds here and there and somewhat breezy with scattered showers. About 64 degrees. And then tomorrow, some clouds and some wind. Temperature 73 degrees. And that's the weather for the Northern Shenandoah Valley listening area.

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1: In Luke 12:2, for there is nothing covered that shall not be revealed, neither hid that shall not be known.

founding of our nation to this historic 250th anniversary year, America has much to remember and much to be thankful for. Southern Light is celebrating with music that honors God, appreciates the blessing of freedom, and encourages listeners from one generation to the next. Southern Light.

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1: Here's the weather for the Southern Light listening area. We've got a severe thunderstorm watch in effect until 11 p.m. The temp 88 degrees under partly cloudy skies. The heat index is 89 degrees. Humidity 43%. The wind is from the south at 12 miles per hour. The forecast for this evening, cloudy with light wind with a chance of thunderstorms. Temperature 73 degrees. Overnight, some clouds here and there and somewhat breezy with scattered showers. About 64 degrees. And that's the weather for the northern Shenandoah Valley listening area.

Israel would not bow down. You couldn't fool them with a golden idol. I said you couldn't fool them with a golden idol. So the king put the children in the fiery furnace. Pray God he don't hold and get hot brimstone. And made it seven times hotter, hotter than it ought to be. Good book says.

0: But the Lord God sent him an angel, and he gave him a couple of wings. 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Them children got so happy, they went strutting right through the fire, just laughing and talking about the power of the gospel.
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0: 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Southern Light.

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1: A promise now from God's Word in Isaiah 41. For I, the Lord thy God, will hold thy right hand. Sing unto thee, fear not, I will help thee.

The National Weather Service in Sterling, Virginia has issued a severe thunderstorm warning for North Central Frederick County in Northwestern Virginia, Central Morgan County in the Panhandle of West Virginia, Northwestern Berkeley County in the Panhandle of West Virginia, East Central Hampshire County in Eastern West Virginia until 6:15 p.m. At 5:29 p.m., a severe thunderstorm was located 10 miles southwest of Greenwood, moving northeast at 40 miles per hour. Hazard, 60 miles per hour wind gusts. Source, radar indicated. Impact, damaging winds will cause some trees and large branches to fall. This could injure those outdoors, as well as damage homes and vehicles. Roadways may become blocked by downed trees. Localized power outages are possible. Unsecured light objects may become projectiles. Locations impacted include Greenwood, Berkeley Springs, Capon Bridge, Hebbsville, Johnson's Mill, Tomahawk, Johnsontown, Valley View, Sparse Crossroads, Oakland, Rock Gap, Bloomery, Smith Crossroads, Jones Springs, Unger, New Hope, Shady Grove, Ops, Shanghai, and Stutler's Crossroads. For your protection, move to an interior room on the lowest floor of a building. Large hail, damaging wind, and continuous cloud-to-ground lightning are occurring with this storm. Move indoors immediately. Lightning is one of nature's leading killers. Remember, if you can hear thunder, you are close enough to be struck by lightning. Torrential rainfall is occurring with this storm and may lead to flash flooding. Do not drive your vehicle through flooded roadways.

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1: Here's the weather for the Southern Light listening area. We've got a severe thunderstorm warning until 6:15 p.m. The temp is currently 84 degrees under partly cloudy skies. The heat index is 84 degrees. Humidity 45%. The wind is from the southwest at 8 miles per hour. The forecast for this evening, cloudy with light wind with a chance of thunderstorms. Temperature 73 degrees. Overnight, some clouds here and there and somewhat breezy with scattered showers. About 64 degrees. And that's the weather for the northern Shenandoah Valley listening area.

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1: Here's the weather for the Southern Light listening area. We've got a severe thunderstorm watch in effect until 11 p.m. The temp is 82 degrees and it's cloudy. The heat index 83 degrees. Humidity 54%. The wind is from the southwest at 7 miles per hour. The forecast for this evening, cloudy with light wind with a chance of thunderstorms. Temperature 73 degrees. Overnight, some clouds here and there and somewhat breezy with scattered showers. About 64 degrees. And that's the weather for the northern Shenandoah Valley listening area.

A flag on the porch, a breeze in the trees, a quiet reminder that gratitude still looks good on both a country and a heart. This summer, thank God for simple gifts and the freedom to enjoy them. Southern Light,

God's love in word and song here on Southern Light. 1 Chronicles 29:12. Both riches and honor come of thee, and thou reignest over all. And in thine hand is power and might, and in thine hand it is to make great and to give strength unto all.

Across 250 years of history, America has faced seasons of challenge, risen in moments of courage, and been carried by God's grace through every chapter. Southern Light is marking this milestone with grateful hearts and a message of hope rooted in faith.

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1: Here's the weather for the Southern Light listening area. We've got a severe thunderstorm watch in effect until 11 p.m. It's currently 81 degrees with a few clouds. The heat index 82 degrees. Humidity 54%. The wind is from the west at 8 miles per hour. The forecast for this evening, cloudy with light wind with a chance of thunderstorms. Temperature 73 degrees. Overnight, some clouds here and there and somewhat breezy with scattered showers. About 64 degrees. And that's the weather for the northern Shenandoah Valley listening area.